0: fulfilling God's purpose for his life. But something drastic happened. And whatever it was that happened, according to the scripture, the Bible says that Adam and Eve lost everything that God had provided for them. And as a result of that, all of us have suffered. And we live in a society where sin is more and more open. And as the body of Christ becomes weaker and weaker, the whole spirit of sin is becoming bolder and bolder and more bold. That is, there's something happening in our society. Would you not agree that 20 years ago or 25 years ago, there's some things that you and I would have branded as absolute sin against God, that today we say, well, I guess that's just the way things are. The truth is that sin has gained the upper hand, and as the body of Christ has become more and more fearful to stand, more and more apathetic, the very nature of sin itself is that it rises when there is no resistance. And we're living in a society where the resistance to that which is evil is becoming less and less, and therefore evil is taking over. Well, sin, my friend, is not something to laugh about, for there's not one verse of Scripture in this Bible where God ever says anything about laughing about sin, joking about it, or saying anything frivolous about it. And I want to show you in Romans chapter 5, if you'll turn there for a moment, to verse 12. I want to give you a moment to find that verse because I want you to hear what he's saying. Verse 12 of Romans chapter 5. Therefore, just as through one man sin entered into the world, and death through sin, that is, it accompanied sin, it followed sin, and so death spread to all men because all sinned. Now, what I want to talk about in this message is this simple theme. What is the truth about sin? Well, I could give you lots of illustrations of how people have sinned against God and what happened to them, and most people's response to that would be, well, that's just what happened to them. That was their tough luck. That was an exception. They just had a hard time. I want us to understand what God says about sin. I want us to understand what the principles are, not simply what somebody's experienced, but what does God say about the nature of sin? So I want to begin with its origin. Where did sin begin? Sin did not begin in the Garden of Eden. Sin began in heaven. In Ezekiel and in Isaiah, God tells us very clearly that a very powerful angel with a very responsible position made a decision. And this was Satan's decision. Because in this confession of Satan, here is the heart and core of all sin. Sin, in essence, is the spirit of independence. I will do what I choose to do in spite of what God says. I will act the way I want to act. I will get my needs met when and where and however I want to in spite of what God thinks. And so here is the first confession of sin. Here is where it all began. I will ascend to heaven. I will raise my throne above the stars of God. I will sit on the mount of assembly in the recesses of the north. I will ascend above the heights of the clouds. I will make myself like the Most High. That is the reason Satan is a fallen angel, because he chose to act independent of God, to be equal with God or superior to God. All sin begins today where it began in heaven with Satan when you and I say, I will. I will meet my needs. I will do what I choose. I will be free of all restraints. I will do what I please to do. That's where sin began. Now, on earth, as Satan was cast down, it began in the Garden of Eden with Adam and Eve. God's first woman was sin's first victim. Satan came to her and he said, you want to have knowledge equal to that of God? God's keeping something from you. Then all you have to do is take a bite. That is, all you have to do is act independent of the law of God, which says, of all the trees of the garden, you are free and welcome to eat. But of the tree of knowledge, which is in the midst of the garden, you shall not eat of it, for in the day that you do, ye shall surely die. Now think about this. Adam and Eve had it all. There was not anything their heart desired that God had not already provided. But instead of waiting upon God and choosing His way, Eve acted independently of God. Chose to gain knowledge independent of God, to satisfy her appetite independent of God, and to satisfy her desire for beauty independent of God. And what happened? She lost it all. The nature of sin is this: act independently of God and ultimately lose it all. Now, the world doesn't believe that. Eve, for example, offered to Adam and Adam sinned. And so we have Satan falling in heaven, Satan in the Garden of Eden, Satan tempting Eve, and then Eve offering to Adam. And when Adam sinned against God, something happened to God's whole big plan for humanity. And what is it that happened? Well, that's what Romans chapter 5 and verse 12 is all about, because it is the most descriptive and comprehensive view of the whole problem of sin. Listen. Therefore, just as through one man, who is that man? Adam. Sin, that is the very principle of sin, entered into the world, and death through sin. And so death spread to all men because all have sinned. Here's what happened. When Adam, who was the father of the whole human race, now let me explain what I mean by that. Today, your children were, before they were born, in you. Before you were born, you were in your parents. If we traced our origin back far enough, we'd have to trace it all the way back to Adam, because in Adam, who was the father of the whole human race was there potentially. And as Adam and Eve gave birth to children, and their children all the way up to today, all of us were in our parents. So that all of the whole human race was ultimately in Adam. When you poison the head fountain of the stream, all the rest of the water is poisoned. So that today the whole human race has been poisoned by sin. You can trace it all the way back to Adam. And the problem is, all of us have had that problem. And that is, we came into the world with the nature bent away from God. Sinning is natural and normal for the unbeliever. That's where it all originated. But what is the nature of this thing we call sin? We joke about it. We laugh about it. We accept it as a way of life. We tolerate things in our lives that we know absolutely are against God. Well, sin is rebellion against God. Well, which sin? Well, all sin. If God says a thing is sin, it's sin. And for us to indulge in that in any fashion to get our needs met for any motivation is an act of rebellion against God. God said it, I know you said it, but no matter what the sin may be, whether it is stealing, lying, cheating, murder, adultery, or gossip, it doesn't make any difference what it is still sinning against God. It is acting in rebellion against God. Now, we wonder why the church is weak. We wonder why God's people aren't on the move and things aren't happening in our society the way we want to. Is it because of Satan, or is it because we've tolerated so much sin in our life that the power that comes through purity is absent? Because we've joked about it. We rationalize it. But the Bible says that sin is rebellion against God. Now, I want you to turn, if you will, to 1 John chapter 1 for a moment. And let's distinguish something here. In 1 John chapter 1, most of us know what verse 9 says, but I want us to read verses 8, 9, and 10, because these three verses are very important, and I want you to see a distinction here between something. Verse 8 says, if we say that we have no what? S-I-N, sin. If we say that we have no sin, we're deceiving ourselves, and the truth is not in us. If we confess our what? S-I-N-S, sins, He's faithful and just to forgive us our sins and to cleanse us from all unrighteousness. If we say that we have not sinned, S-I-N-N-E-D, we're deceiving ourselves, the truth is not in us. He says we're making God a liar. Now, Notice what he says in verse 8. If we say we have no sin, the unbeliever has an old sin nature with which he or she was born. There it is. It is the culprit. It is the root that springs forth all of this fruit, these different manifestations, these different types of fruits, which may be any type of sin that a person commits. But the root problem is not S-I-N-S, but S-I-N for the unbeliever, an old sin nature, that is the problem. Now, when a person becomes a believer, something happens. I want you to turn, if you will, to 2 Peter chapter 1. When you and I were saved, a lot of things happened to us that we never even felt. In fact, we didn't even know it happened. Nobody told us maybe, and therefore it was years before we discovered what happened. When you receive the Lord Jesus Christ as your Savior, 2 Peter chapter 1 says, God did something about your nature. Verse 4, for by these he has granted to us his precious and magnificent promises. Why? In order that by them you might become partakers of the divine nature, God's nature, having escaped the corruption that is in the world by lust. When you became a believer, what happened? The Lord Jesus Christ, through the power of the Holy Spirit, came into your life, and you will never be what you were. Your nature can never be the same. Now you become a partaker of divine nature. What makes you a believer is the fact that you are indwelt by the very nature of God. Now, does that mean that there is nothing of sin left in you? Paul called it, in the 7th chapter of Romans, the principle of sin still remaining. How do you define the principle of sin? It is not the same old nature that you were born with, because you have been now born again by the Spirit of God into the body of Christ. Now you are indwelt by the presence of the Lord Jesus Christ, so you can't ever be what you are. Somebody says, but what about, and we name all these people who've lived a certain way, and then what happened to them? Most of them weren't saved. I'm not saying that you can't sin against God and still be saved. But the truth is, there are many people who say they're saved who are just as lost as they can be. They've been to church, baptized, poured, sprinkled on, you name it, they've done it. They're just as lost as they can be. They confessed some sins, stopped doing some things, but have never dealt with a real basic problem, which is the old sin nature. You've got to be redeemed. You must be born again. You must become a partaker of the divine nature. That's what separates us from the unbeliever. We have the nature of God within us. That's what is the source of the desire to be obedient to God and walk holy before Him. Paul said it's an old sin principle. He didn't define it, so therefore don't ask me to. Except that all of us know, those of us who know we're redeemed and saved by the grace of God, there is within us at times something we have to wrestle with. What is it? He says, the principle of sin within me. Paul says, I want to do this, and I find myself doing this. So because we live in a world that is ungodly, amidst the power, satanic powers that are ungodly, and still there remains, as long as we're in this fleshly body, a principle of sin, which now we have the power through the indwelling presence of the Holy Spirit. Now we have the power to overcome sin. Before that, we could not. We could make some changes, but we couldn't overcome the power of sin in our life. And so even though a person may stop doing several things, sin still dominates their life. Because you see, they don't stop these things because they love God. They stop them because the doctor said, hey, you're going to die in 6 months if you don't stop this. That's motivation. And so they're able to stop a few things or one or two things in life. But they've never dealt with a basic problem, which is the problem of S-I-N. This is why, my lost friend, you can clean up a lot of things in your life, but if you don't deal with the old sin nature, which you cannot deal with, God must deal with that in His redemption through His blood in the new birth. You're just as lost as you'll ever be and will always be that way. Because you see, it's not acts of sin that makes a person lost. They come into the world with a nature bent against God, independent of God. And what Peter is referring to here is this new nature we have. What Paul is referring to here is he is explaining for us the truth about sin. That is, it came through Adam. We all came into the world with it, and unless we're redeemed by the grace of God and born again, we will be enslaved by the nature of sin. and stand before God, having to give an account for life wasted because we refused the grace of God and the goodness of God and the forgiveness of God. Now, when you and I look at the nature of sin, it's very evident in the Scripture several things. First of all, the Bible says that sin blinds us. Does he not say in 2 Corinthians chapter 4, 1 Corinthians chapter 2, for example, the lost person, the natural man, does not understand the things of God. He's blind. He can't see them. Because he has an old sin nature, you don't expect him to be able to discern and perceive and understand what only the Spirit of God can reveal when he's rejected the Spirit of God. The Bible says that sin blinds the mind. And blinding the mind, it separates man. And separated man is materialistic, and separated man is rationalistic. And therefore, when man chooses to live in sin and reject the Lord Jesus Christ, what does he do? He spends his time or her time gaining, grabbing, possessing, securing, experiencing. What is he doing? Remember this carefully. The lost man spends his life, the lost woman spends her life trying to regain personally everything Adam and Eve lost for us in the Garden of Eden. They had it all and lost it. And so man, rejecting God's way, independently determined to do it his own way, is trying in his own power to gain the peace, the joy, the happiness, the experience, the possession, the status, you name it, all that has been lost, he's trying to gain in his own power. And I want to tell you, it is an absolutely hopeless, futile experience. You cannot gain it. Man's blind. And so he goes on in his endless search, trying to gain, trying to possess, trying to climb the ladder, wanting recognition, everything, trying to do what? Fulfill something inside of him or her that drives them and drives them and drives them. What is it? It is the Spirit of God reaching into that life and convicting and trying to make aware that their need is of God and turning that off. They try that much harder, that much more determined to make life complete. You can't complete something when God and God alone holds the final piece of the puzzle. And everything man attempts is going to be futile, and he's blind, so he just goes on. Now, I want you to listen carefully. It is the blood of Jesus that atones for, pays the penalty for my sin, therefore I do not have to be lost. It is the presence of Jesus that makes me qualified to live victoriously in this life. It isn't simply confession. It isn't simply just having my sins forgiven. That's why Paul said, I've been crucified with Christ. Nevertheless, I live, yet not I, but it is Christ who now lives within me. And the life which I now live, I live by faith in the Son of God who loved me and gave himself for me.
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1: 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Sin is never a laughing matter. Here's a moment with Charles Stanley.
0: There's not anything funny about sin. And to believers who've compromised, rationalized, camouflaged, explained it away, trying to enjoy it while you are straddling the fence, trying to walk on both sides at one time, flirting with the world, saying, after all, I've got needs and they've got to be met. Do you mean to tell me that God's inadequate? That God has failed? That God is no longer faithful? He's no longer capable? And that you're an exception to all of God's laws? No. You see, that's not the issue. The issue is that Satan has blinded your eyes. And I can tell you what's going to happen to you. You're going to live your life independent of God, deceived by Satan, thinking that you're going to do your own thing. That's the only way you're going to be happy is to do your own thing. The only way you're going to be free is to do it your way. So you're going to go through life doing your way, doing your thing, independent of God, but you're going to be disappointed. You're going to be disillusioned. And you look back at your life and you wonder, what happened? I'll tell you what happened. You chose to live independent of a loving Father who wants to forgive you of your sins, cleanse you from the mess you're in, give you a new beginning, give you a new heart, give you a new nature, give you Himself to live within you all the days of your life.
1: 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And if you were encouraged and equipped today to boldly live out your faith in Christ, we'd like to know. Today, we heard about the origin and nature of sin. 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

0: You shall know the truth, and the truth shall set you free. 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
1: Dr. Tony Evans says you can't have God, His kingdom, and His freedom without also having His truth.
0: And so the question today is, are you, am I, are we people of the truth?
1: This is the Alternative Broadcast, featuring the timeless biblical teachings from the archives of Dr. Tony Evans. Jesus said, "Everyone who is of the truth listens to my voice." Today, Dr. Evans shows why a culture that collectively turns a deaf ear to God is destined for chaos, and why the intervention of believers willing to heed kingdom truth is desperately needed. Let's listen in as he explains.
0: God has a sphere of jurisdiction. It's called His kingdom. It is the sphere of His authority from which He operates. Within this jurisdiction, this kingdom realm, is His governance and guidelines, which He calls His truth. Jesus said, "My kingdom is not of this world." And those who understand that understand I've come to give the truth. And everybody who is of the truth listens to me. So God's goal for His kingdom people is for us to be people of the truth. There is a disagreement today on what is truth. And so we are awash today in opinions. We are awash today in chaos. There's philosophical chaos as people doodle with ideas about the meaning of our own existence. And there is social chaos because we can't get to the truth about the issues of race and culture. There's gender chaos. What is a man? What is a woman? There is all manner of confusion with psychological chaos. People not being able to bring order to their thinking and to their identity. Moral chaos, and the worst kind of chaos of all, spiritual chaos. Jesus makes the statement, "My kingdom is not of this world." It operates in the world, but it is not sourced in this world. It comes from another realm. So any discussion of truth cannot start with this realm. God's view of truth is that the spiritual must always inform the physical. The kingdom up there must inform the life down here. The invisible world must inform the world of the five senses. Because truth, which derives from His kingdom, is not sourced down here. So if you start down here, you're starting at a deficit when it comes to truth. What our society wants is they want to impose our rules on God's house and wonder why there's chaos and conflict in the midst. Truth is God's view on any subject, and the reason why truth is God's view on any subject is because He's perfect. Perfection can't make a mistake on any subject, or else it's no longer perfect. Romans 3:4 puts it this way: "Let God be true and every man a liar." So whenever you disagree with God, you're wrong, not Him. Because truth is an absolute standard by which reality is measured, that it is God's view on every subject matter. No exceptions. So many people today are operating on facts who don't know the truth, which is why they can't get to the root of what they need to deal with, because they're dealing with facts. People say, "I know my truth." No, you know your facts. You may not know your truth. Because truth goes deeper than facts, because it is the foundation for facts. Today we live in a cancel culture. If you say something that the powers that be don't agree with, they can shut you down. not too long ago, they took down one of my messages off of one of the social medias because I was declaring what the Bible said about a certain issue. It was clear that the Bible said it, but it was going to be too offensive to many of their people, so they canceled it, even though it could be validated that the Bible said it. God says in John chapter 10, verse 35, Scripture cannot be canceled. It cannot be annulled. That means canceled. Let me put it this way. When you cancel God's truth will cancel you. So you need to know that. His truth will win. Because he cannot be canceled, therefore his truth cannot be canceled. So when you think you've canceled him, you just canceled you. You've canceled your prayer. You've canceled divine help. You've canceled divine assistance. You have done a whole lot of canceling, think you canceled. The Bible says every word of God is flawless. Proverbs 30, verse 5. When Satan came to tempt Jesus, Jesus had a need. It was a legitimate need. He had a need. He was hungry. He had fasted 40 days and 40 nights in Matthew 4. Satan came and suggested that he turn stone into bread. A legitimate need, and bread is a legitimate solution. So you got a legitimate need. I'm hungry. I got the power to turn stone into bread, so that's a legitimate solution tied to a deception. Because Satan wanted to be the source of the solution. There's a legitimate need, a legitimate solution, but Satan wanted to be the source to solve the problem. This goes all the way back to Adam when the first thing out of Satan's mouth was, "Hath God said?" And then he goes on to say, well, God lied. God lied. So you don't need to go there. God doesn't know what he's talking about. In fact, he lied because he's jealous. So God lied to you. You need to cancel what God said, only to find they would be canceled. Jesus says to Satan, man shall not live by bread alone, but by every word that proceeds out of the mouth of God. Man shall not live by bread alone. Now, we do need bread, food, to live, but because that's the physical world. But man shall not live by bread alone, but if he wants to live, man must live by every word that proceeds out of the mouth of God. So you might have bread, but you may not have life. Because all of life is to be consumed with God's perspective on whatever the life issue is. And once he is canceled, in other words, rejected, his view is rejected, you have invited chaos into whatever that issue is. The book of Amos, chapter 8. Verse 11 and 12, it was chaos in society. Society was chaos. Everything was wrong. And the prophet said, because there's a famine in the land. He says, it's a famine of God's word, God's truth. He says, and that famine of truth has led to chaos in culture. You know why there's all this craziness going on? In our culture, in our neighborhoods, and with us, and all that, because truth has been abandoned. Truth has been abandoned. And when truth gets abandoned, the space is filled with conflict, confusion, and chaos. Probably there are very few people in here who've not experienced what happens when we have abandoned truth. We are living in a day when truth no longer is the standard based on God's definition of truth. And you know that because God's view is rejected. Once God's view is rejected on any subject, this is math, this is science, this is biology, this is sexuality, this is gender, this is whatever the subject is. Once his truth is rejected, chaos sets in. So then people got to come up with all these other ways to try to fix the problem that the rejection of truth caused. And so as a result today, we're living in a time of chaos and confusion.
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0: Jesus says, I have come to testify to the truth, and everybody who's serious about me or serious about truth is serious about me. Let's put it another way. If you don't pursue this definition of truth, then you're not, I'm not, we're not serious about Jesus. Because he says, I come to testify to the truth. See, many people want God, but not his truth. And you can't have God, his kingdom, and not his truth. So they're praying in vain, they're working in vain, they're doing all this in vain because there has been a rejection of the truth. 1 Thessalonians 2:13 says that they received the truth and it did its work, it performed. Because they didn't just hear it, they received it. That means to embrace it. They embraced the truth, they hugged the truth, they stood with tenacity with the truth. And it says, and therefore the truth performed its work. He says the truth must be received, not merely heard, which means you begin to operate on it. That's the way you embrace it. It becomes your operational information and not just an amen clause. We all love the verse, John 8:31-32. You'll know the truth if you abide in my word. You shall know the truth, and the truth shall set you free. But that's assuming you know the truth. It's the truth that you know that sets you free, not the fact that truth is out there. You must know the truth, which means you want to find out what God thinks or says on the matter so you have the truth. And now that you know the truth can do its work to release you, me, us, from illegitimate bondage. Juneteenth is now a national holiday. It's a national holiday. Emancipation Proclamation signed by Abraham Lincoln January 1863, but the slaves weren't notified till June 19, 1865. In other words, the truth established one year was never communicated and never known. So a whole race of people were held hostage to Jim Crow and segregation and a whole myriad of other slavery and all of the negative realities of that era who actually were legally free. But the information hadn't been transferred. So they were functioning as slaves even though they were declared to be free because folk hid the truth. But once the truth hit, in January 19th, we've been partying ever since because we'd heard the truth. And therefore, freedom could be exercised. One of the reasons we live as hostages is because we either don't know the truth or we do not embrace the truth, so we're not set free, because verse 36 of John 8 says, "He who the Son sets free is free indeed." So he says, when you get the word, you're free, and when you get the Son, you're free indeed. So the word gives freedom, the Son gives you indeed freedom. So what that means is the written word connects with the living word to release you, me, us, from illegitimate bondage. But there must be abandonment to the truth. Now I warn you, your soul will throw a temper tantrum when it hears truth it doesn't want to hear. Your soul will complain, "I don't want that, I don't want that." The soul has to be brought in line to the truth. The Bible calls it like a mirror. Mirror calls it, James calls it the word a mirror. In biblical days, they didn't have glass mirrors because they didn't have glass with silver in it, which is where you get a mirror. So they didn't have that. So when you watch those Roman movies, they if they're accurate, they don't show you glass mirrors because they didn't exist. What they had was brass. And in order to see yourself, you had to keep moving the brass until it got the right reflection in order to see yourself. You had to manipulate it, okay, because they didn't have mirrors. See, you don't know what you look like. Let me ask you, look at your face. Nobody can hear just with their eyes look at their face. But James says, when you look at the word of God as a person looking into a mirror, you will see reality. Because a lot of us are not living in reality. Because we're not seeing straight. We think we look good when we're a hot mess. And then you hang around people lying to you, telling you you look good. "Girl, you look so good today." Then she go to her friend, "That's the worst hairstyle I ever seen in my life." We lie to each other. We don't deal with the truth. It says, but you manipulate the word until it shows you the reality of things. And then you respond to that reality like you do to a mirror, because when you go to the mirror, it shows you what you really look like. It reveals what needs to be corrected, changed, forgiven. So, if you want the kingdom that is not of this world to join you in this world, then you and I and we must become people of the truth. We must hold to what God says or thinks or feels based on his word, and we must hold to it lovingly and kindly, but with clarity. We cannot have an uncertain sound when it comes to the truth. To confess when we've wandered from the truth, the Bible talks about people wandering from the truth so that there is a radical return to the truth. so that his kingdom can be manifested in our lives, circumstances, world, and certainly in our ministry. So we want all of you, all of me, us, to be people of the truth. That you are concerned what God's perspective is, and you are seeking through the help of the Holy Spirit to adjust to that perspective, because you, me, we, and us, in spite of our weaknesses and limitations, but our commitment is to be people of the truth, because we want to see the benefits of the kingdom. And so I invite you, if you will remember it, it was the offer of the hippest trip in America, going across the tracks of your mind, 60 nonstop minutes, Soul Train. You remember Soul Train? And they had the board. They had the board where there was the name of a singer or a group or a song, but it was confusing because the letters were all mixed up. So they got two of the dancers to come over and straight.

0: the world. 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
1: I don't want to conclude our program without giving our listeners a clear opportunity to become a Christian. A lot of people can listen to Christian messages, but never have a personal relationship with the Christ who is the center of that message. So let me explain it very simply. You and I are sinners. We can't save ourselves. So God came up with a plan to provide salvation for us for free. He sent Jesus Christ, his son, to die on the cross as our substitute, validating his purpose by raising him from the dead. And so all you must do is come to Jesus Christ for the forgiveness of your sins and for the gift of eternal life, and he will give it away. He will give it to you if you come to Jesus for it, believing him to forgive your sins. Do that right now. God has already made provision through the death and resurrection of Christ. You just have to accept that provision personally. When you do, you are born again. You get to start life all over again. Why don't you respond right now by receiving Christ into your life?
0: If you're ready to do that, take the time to visit tonyevans.org and click the link on the top of the homepage that simply says Jesus. Tony has more information there about becoming a follower of Christ, as well as some free resources to help in your journey. Meekness is a godly quality. Weakness isn't. Next time we're together, Dr. Evans will reveal ways we can connect with and use the strength God wants to give us. Be sure to join us for that.

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0: Hello, everybody. This is Babbie Mason, and welcome. Welcome to Babbie's House on the Radio. This is your host, Babbie Mason, and thanks so very much for joining me today. I'll tell you, if there ever was a moment that I was excited about interviewing my guest, today is it. I get to interview so many people on my TV show called Babbie's House and here at Babbie's House on the Radio. I get to meet exciting people all the time. But today's guest impacted me long before we met. Today's guest is Jeanette Hawes, and you may not be familiar with that name, but if you've been around music for any time at all, if you've listened to the radio, or if you listen to TV, or music on the internet, or even TV commercials, you're familiar with the music of the emotions. And you're talking about, you've got the best of my love. You're talking about so many hits that we've heard on radio, TV, film, in the movies, radio, internet, all of those mediums. Well, today's guest is none other than Jeanette Hawes, one of the originating members of the Emotions. Jeanette, I'm so happy to talk with you today, my friend.
1: Well, I am just equally excited. I can't tell you how much this means to me as well, Babbie. So thank you so much for your kind acknowledgments of the work my sisters and I have done. To God be the glory.
0: Amen. To God be the glory. And Jeanette, I have to say, I just have to preface our conversation so that our listeners know, you know, just a little bit of the backstory. You know, when I was in high school, on Sunday nights when I wasn't playing the piano for my daddy's Baptist church in Jackson, Michigan, we would go to the local roller skating rink. And of course, in roller skating rinks all across America in the mid-70s and the late 60s, the music of the Emotions, you know, was high on the playlist and in charts with some of those great hits that, you know, we mentioned beforehand. Thank you for impacting this little wannabe singer, this little girl who lived not far from Motown, and how I would look at people like Aretha and listen to voices like those in the Emotions and say, wow, one day I'm going to sing like that. One day I'm going to make a record. One day I want to write music that will maybe, be on radio and TV and in a movie. So thank you all for blazing a trail for somebody like me.
1: Praise God. That's such an awesome thing to hear after all this time. You know, my God has blessed me for so long now. I'm not surprised any longer, but I attribute it to him that we still have such favor and that people remember us so fondly. And it's been really God keeping me, I believe, throughout these years.
0: Tell us about your family that and the sisters that we now know as the Emotions.
1: Yes. Well, it's myself, Jeanette, Wanda, second eldest, and Sheila, the third. And that we are the original three who recorded all the music that we are known for around the world. My sister Pamela is now performing with Wanda, and she and Wanda uses one of her daughters. They still perform sometimes, a few performances a year. So presently, since 2000, I have not been performing with the Emotions in performances, but I do still sing a lot. I get called by producers who know me to perform in studio work and that kind of thing. And I've been writing songs, and I've continued to sing and write in addition to a number of things. But my sisters, there's a sister, Sheila, who is known for singing Don't Ask My Neighbor, and the song you mentioned, you know, we all sing lead in various capacities. Our music is known mostly for the way we harmonize together. So though there are some songs where a lead singer is featured, I think our sound was unique in that it was the three of us, and we have been known for our harmonies and the way that we arrange songs. So it's been quite a long and career that has been a blessing to all of us. We all write songs. I think I tried my best to get my sisters to come, let's sing for the Lord again, after the music business changed so much in the 90s and went into mostly the rap kind of thing where they sample your music.
0: Well, let me ask you this. Growing up in a house with sisters that sing, talk to me about your background. Are your parents musicians? How did you all get it started in music in the first place?
1: Well, my father taught us, actually. He taught himself to play a guitar. He really, at that time when we were babies, 4, 5, and 6, he was at home. He was working, but he sang with a quartet group in Chicago. You may not know, you may know the history of the music there, where there were so many singers, gospel singers. You know, Mahalia Jackson was from there. We actually sang on programs where she was sitting in the church and had performed before we were singing, various kinds of gospel groups. Well, my dad was singing with a quartet, so he would work out the vocal arrangements at home on a mono recorder, you know, just a single recorder, not stereo. So he would give me a note to sing, to hold this note while he figured out the chord that was going to fit for the quartet. So he would work those kinds of arrangements out with me, and then eventually my other two sisters were called to hold a note. So we began to learn harmony by doing such things as that. And later on, he developed into teaching us how to read music and how to actually count the notes and know how to pick up a sheet music. So we sang all kinds of funny songs. Well, they seemed funny to us. Cool Water, Ava Maria, you know, My Favorite Things, you know, just yes. Really those popular kinds of songs, you know, standards back then. And so
0: I love those kinds of backstories of how your dad would teach you all to sing harmony in a mono recorder. That is just so cool. I can picture that in my mind. So you grew up singing R&B. Your sisters are known as the Emotions, had all these hits over a course of, you know, a couple, 3 decades. Yeah. And even up until now. But how did you get started singing gospel music as a career? Because that's what you're doing now. You have a project out. You're writing your own music. When did you make that decision?
1: Well, you know, I was telling you before we started to record that actually we started, my sisters and I, we were first known in Chicago and roundabout states nearby Chicago's borders as the Hutchinson Sunbeams, because for 13 years we sang with one another just as a family group. Daddy eventually learned, but I think the Holy Spirit just said, man, you got what you need right in the family. Because we would be in the church singing in the back of the church while his quartet was up front. And people would turn around, and one day the pastor said, let those babies sing. And from that day on, Dad began to really diligently work with us so that we could be the ones up front singing. But that was for 13 years. So I believe the rudiments of singing and knowing Christ, because I was the eldest daughter, I think maybe it impacted me first more. I began to really believe when I closed my eyes and said, Lord Jesus, I thank you for this or that, that he heard me and he was with me. And so from a little girl, I believed in Jesus Christ. It really wasn't until much later, in when I was 26 or 27, somewhere traveling between here and there with my sisters as the Emotions, that I realized I had not really yet said the prayer of salvation. I began to grow in the knowledge of the word around that age, because I moved out here in 77 to Los Angeles and was connected with the Crenshaw Christian Center here under then Pastor Price. And I began to grow in the knowledge of the word, and that was really the beginning of the knowledge of the word of God growing in my father's household, because prior to then there was a whole lot of religiosity and various, you know, not, it was just a pattern that you go through. When you go to this kind of church, there was hoops and hops. And when you go to this kind of church, it's bowing your head and sitting silently. And it's very, we went to all kinds of churches to sing when I was a little girl. So I didn't understand all that then. I really grew into understanding it. So and when the music business changed in the 90s, I tried to get my sisters to say, it's up to us now. We're out of that contract. Let's do what we want. Let's do all types of music. I was wanting us to do theater. I wanted us to just write songs and do whatever we wanted to do. And that's what I began to pursue. It was not something I was able to convince them of. They thought, oh, if we start singing gospel, then we won't be able to get another contract. So I don't know. That's what I remember about it. I think if you ask them, they probably have a different version to add to it, but that's the part that I recall.
0: Yeah, I understand that everybody has a different way of looking at things. They have their own perspective, and that contributes to a great story. Well, what about your perspective now that you're singing gospel music and you have a brand new project? You've written some great songs on this project. I have your CD. We happen to have met not long ago in Los Angeles at my good friend Carol Ross Burnett's platform, which is an event that she hosts out there for singers and songwriters. And so we got introduced to one another a year or so ago. And I have admired you from afar, and I get to meet you up close and personal, and hear you sing, and hear you your own compositions that you're writing. Talk to us about your CD. Tell us the name of it, and how it was that the CD came about.
1: Well, it's really a long coming for me. I like to look at it as, these songs kept me moving towards where God would have me to be. I believe as a worshiper that God keeps our hearts. He adds songs to our hearts that nourishes our spirits to hear from him better. That's my understanding of how these songs have kept me all this time. I ministered them to the Lord when I was at different churches. I've ministered them over the years and not been focused on putting them out as a product for people to have. That was just in the essence of the privilege to share my testimony at a church where I would say, here's a song that I wrote that describes where I'm at. And then those songs over the years have helped me to grow up in my understanding about warfare and holiness and prayer and the importance of that. Because to me, it's more than a song to worship the Lord. So, No Regrets is the name of the project, and it has been a long time to come to this day. My ex-husband, Jerry Williams, he's a guitar player. Some of the songs are written by him and me together during our time together. We're still really good friends today, but we're just walking our walk out with the Lord, you know. That's a whole nother story, as you would say.
0: So the name of your project is called No Regrets. Tell me, as you look back over the course of your life, and as it results in the name of this project, what was the inspiration for naming the project No Regrets?
1: Well, I chose that because it spoke my heart. Honestly, I don't have any regrets for waiting this long before offering it now. So I believe there's a season when certain things should come forth. I know that now. It's not just a belief. I know that there's a time for things. In the past, it wasn't yet the time for me to focus on such a ministry as stepping out to lead worship, to tell my testimony, to talk about where God has brought me from and why is now the time. So I have no regrets for waiting on God's timing. That's what I mean by this CD. It's No Regrets, because I'm stronger now. I have an answer. No shame could hinder my testimony. I used to look at people I know and think, oh, how could she tell that about her? You know, how could she say that testimony? Even if it's true, I was such image-minded. I was thinking, oh, you know, you people think of you this way. You can't tell them that. You know, that was wrong. That is not the thinking of a minister. Everything I am is because of Jesus. So now I can tell that clearly, and nothing else matters more than just being, you know, that passionate, fully persuaded song person that God can use wherever. I love thinking of myself in the terms that he calls me by. So that's my definition of Jeanette now. So I have no regrets for waiting. God's timing is what I mean by that CD.
0: How would you define the style of your music? And is there any resemblance to, say, the music of the Emotion stylistically?
1: Well, yeah, I think as I was doing it, I learned that, you know, actually the sound that my sisters and I have together, just like Dad used to organize what the harmony is, I can hear the chord and think of the harmonies and give them out each part just like that, bam, bam, bam, just give out, okay, you sing this, you sing that. And that was from, I think, because I understood and heard these instructions so early as a child. But, yeah, my music does sound like the Emotions. But I learned through working on myself as a singer, as a lead singer, I learned that there are other I have a 4-octave range, for instance. So I can sing really low contralto areas, and I can sing pretty high as well. And when I began to explore doing writing my own songs and putting them down, so initially it was so I could pass them out and give them to others to sing. I wasn't thinking of me being a solo artist. This is a late, a manifestation of the work that I've been doing and the fact that I'm putting it out now and being a solo artist.
0: I heard you mention some names of people that we might recognize. Are there other names that we might recognize?
1: Yeah, well, initially we started out with Stax Records back when there was a Stax. It was a couple years into our contract, and then CBS bought them out. But then we worked with Isaac Hayes, that first song that you like so much, So I Can Love You. That was produced by Isaac Hayes. And there were several others over the years who... I should have looked it up myself so that I can have those names in front of me. But
0: well, that's okay. Listen, if you mention
1: work with a lot of great songwriters and producers,
0: if you mention Maurice White and Isaac Hayes, hey, that's good enough for us. That's pretty cool. Well, talk to me about your song, the song that we're going to feature today.
1: Stand Up and Be Counted. Of the 13 songs that I chose to go on, Stand Up and Be Counted is the one that I have ministered the most over the years. I think it speaks not only of my love for the Lord, because it's a love song to the Lord. You know, the first verse says, you know, eternally I'll always be in love with you, Lord. That song really tells any listener where I'm coming from about the Lord. As we commit our lives to the Lord, we are forced for His who He is in our lives, a king of our lives. He's our everything. And when we as the body of Christ stand up for these principles, how He sees us, we have authority in this place. We authorize life, in a sense. You know, we are a demonstration of that power. And so I say to the church in that song, why don't we stand up all over the world?

0: Thank you so very much, Jeanette Hawes. That song, again, is called Stand Up and Be Counted by Jeanette Hawes from her project called No Regrets. And Jeanette Hawes is one of the originating members of the Emotions. She and her sisters formed that group back in the 60s and 70s. And her music still lives on beautifully. Her voice is more beautiful than ever. She is living beautifully for the Lord and has so many works, things that she's working on, and we'll talk about those in just a moment. But Jeanette, talk to us about your project called No Regrets. We just heard the song Stand Up and Be Counted. But what other songs on the record, do you see where I come from? I'm back in the 60s and 70s. On the project that you really feel might be, you know, singles or front runners, those songs that we might hear on the radio. Talk a little bit more about the project.
1: Well, thank you so much for that. I am excited about this first solo project. I call it an album, too. In fact, it's on CD Baby now. It is available online through CD Baby. And Rejoice in the Lord, that was a song that my sisters and I performed in a play that we did at the Pasadena Playhouse in 1997. We were there for 6 weeks telling our story in a play that was written about us that we own called The Bigger Than Bubblegum. So that was one, On Fire for the Lord. We also sang in that play, and it's a part of this work. You Can Do It is a song that I used in a production that I wrote to tell the stories of foster youth at Crenshaw Christian Center in 2009. For 2 days, I had the privilege to work with youth who have been raised in foster care, and now they, not knowing, they were involved in the youth theater project with me, which gave them an opportunity to tell their stories on stage. That was the most wonderful, blessed opportunity for me, because I have desired to care about them and do something to bring to attention of people how we must always pray for children who are fatherless. So that was my music, I believe, has the opportunity to tell stories, and that's how I see writing songs. They tell a story about something or someone or a time that's going on as you're thinking. That's one of the songs, too, that was in that play with the kids. I use it to encourage them to know that as you think in your heart, that's what you're going to see in your life. What are the attitudes in your heart? And it was an awesome way to open up conversations with these kids who had never met me before. Titilayo, that's an African word. Titilayo, happiness is eternal, is what it means. And that was a song that I wrote some time ago, and we had the performances of Phil Upchurch on it, and Don Myrick is playing the flute on that. It's very precious to me because Don Myrick is no longer with us. And, you know, Phil, he's a member at our church, so I do get to see him often. But Be Like a Rock, my daughter at 7 years old is singing with that on. And these songs are treasures to me. Even if nobody says, oh, well, I really like that, I'm telling you, the ones that are the treasures to me have little stories behind them, which I know our time together today doesn't give me a chance to tell you all of it.
0: I also want to hear about your heart, because you not only are leaning heavily on social media to promote your music, but you are asking God, you know, for his help, for the help of the Holy Spirit to help you promote this project, and that is more important even than social media. Talk a little bit more about your passion for the Lord and how he is the one that is helping you to promote this project.
1: Oh, it's absolutely true, and it's no doubt. And I continually remind myself how God has brought me all this way. Had it not been the favor of God on even the work I did with my sisters, he's the one that opens doors. He's the one that closes doors. And though I love the work, I'm not ashamed of the work that I did with my sisters, which I think a lot of young artists in the 90s won't be able to say about their work, but I love the fact that I can still sing those songs. People still ask to hear those songs. Because of that, my sisters can still perform them live. But I chose to follow the Lord and say, Lord, which way do you want me to go? Everything I am is yours. It's in your hands to do. Show me how to do this. My prayer is how to minister this song in this setting. Wherever I am, I might choose one thing. But I said, Lord, if that's not right, you drop it into my heart. I always consult him first. I've learned to do that. It's not because I'm so something, but I know I'm nothing apart from Christ.
0: It does our heart a lot of good to know that somebody who does my heart, I'll speak personally, it does my heart a lot of good knowing that there's somebody whose music I love and admire when I was a child, to see them now serving the Lord. It's like your music has come full circle. And that is such a real blessing. So you've impacted a lot of people. Well, I want to say a big hearty thank you for allowing us to talk with you today here on Babby South on the radio. Again, my conversation has been with Jeanette Hawes, who was one of the originating members of The Emotions. And I want our listeners to know how they can contact you. Will you give us some contact information?
1: Sure. I can be reached at JeanetteHawes.com.
0: Will you spell Hawes for us?
1: H-A-W-E-S.
0: Very good.
1: Jeanette with one N.
0: Mm-hmm. Well, thank you so very much for allowing us to talk with you today. And again, I do want to make mention that your music is available at CD Baby. You can get all that information from your website at JeanetteHawes.com. Thank you so very much for letting us talk with you today, Jeanette. It's been a real joy and a real privilege for me to talk with you today. Keep up the great work, and we're praying for you, pulling for you. And it's been a real joy to talk with you today.
1: Thank you. Bye-bye.
0: Bye-bye, my friend. And for you, dear listener, thank you for tuning in to Babby's House on the radio. It's always our joy to bring great conversations with great people like Jeanette Hawes to you, to build you up, to encourage you in your faith, and to motivate you to just keep pressing on, no matter what circumstances you're experiencing. Until the next time we get together, this is Babby Mason for Babby's House on the Radio. God bless you, and I'll talk to you again next time. Bye-bye for now.

For whatever you ask in faith, if you believe, you shall receive. God's got a miracle for you.

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1: Hello, this is Yvonne Ortega, the author of Moving from Broken to Beautiful, 9 life lessons to help you move forward. 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

0: Babby Mason talks about shine the light.
1: I really don't remember a time when Jesus Christ wasn't the center of my life. You know, I've been going to church since 9 months before I was born, so Christ has always been an integral part of my life. But I made a profession to Christ when I was only 8 years of age, so I've walked with Jesus most all of my life. And when I reached year number 50, I call it my year of Jubilee, I prayed a prayer and rededicated my life, and I told the Lord that if He would give me more opportunities to share my faith with others, I would take advantage of every opportunity I could to share my faith. And when you pray a prayer like that, you know God will take you up on it, and He's taken me up on it in my own walk with Him and my own sweet relationship with Him. And so he's taken me up on that, and He's given me many opportunities to share my faith in unexpected places. And I remember a time when I was invited to go and speak to a songwriter's group, and I was a little taken aback when my GPS landed me in the parking lot of a local bar in the Atlanta area. I was a bit hesitant to get out of the car because I don't sing in a lot of bars. I don't sing in any bars, really. And I was a little hesitant to get out of the car, but I'd given them my word. I told the president of the association that I'd be there, and they were expecting me. So my friends and I had a quick prayer meeting in the car. We got out of the car and went on inside the bar. And when the president realized that I had arrived, he called me up on stage to jam with the band. And I said to the guys, I said, hey, let's do Amazing Grace, key of C. We sang a few verses of Amazing Grace, and when we were done with that, somebody from the back of the room shouted, sing another one. We sang Just a Closer Walk with Thee, kind of Louisiana blues style. When I was finished with that, somebody shouted, sing How Great Thou Art. We sang that. Somebody else shouted, sing Shout to the Lord. After 30 or 40 minutes of taking requests, I finally took my seat. It was an amazing thing to watch God move right there and have a beautiful worship service right there in the bar. I sat down at my seat and people came by to just express their gratitude for the wonderful time of worship right there in a bar. And I was just amazed at how God could use that moment to give Him glory and to encourage others. The book of Matthew chapter 5 reminds us that we are the light of the world. We are the salt of the earth. And we used to sing this old song. Sometimes I still sing it when I'm folding laundry or on a road trip. That we are not just to make our light shine. You just let it shine. And that's my word of encouragement to you. To be like a city that sits upon a hill. And shine your light for Jesus.

Sometimes, when you're by yourself, you need to know that someone cares. This song says just that.

Here's another promise from God's Word, found in the book of Ephesians, chapter 3, verses 20 and 21. Now to him who is able to do exceedingly abundantly above all that we ask or think, according to the power that works in us, to him be glory in the church by Christ Jesus to all generations forever and ever. Amen. Ephesians chapter 3, verses 20 and 21.

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Psalm 119, 105. It says, "Your word is a lamp unto my feet and a light unto my path." We have God in us, and he is light, and therefore we are the light of the world. This song celebrates that light. We march in the light of God. Let's sing in Zulu.

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0: everyone, and welcome to Babby's House on the Radio. And I'm so happy that you've taken time out of your busy day to enjoy a wonderful conversation with a phenomenal artist who is just one of the most creative people I've ever met. Wanda Obermeyer is an author. She is an award-winning author, and we'll talk about some of the awards that she has received for her writings. And she's also a songwriter, and she has written a children's book called Mama Bird, Papa Bird, and it is a beautiful story with great illustrations. By the way, we'll talk about how you can pick this book up and enjoy it, not just for your children, but also for any adults who love reading children's books, and that certainly includes me. So let me welcome to Babby's House on the Radio, Wanda Obermeyer. Wanda, I'm so happy to see you today.
1: Hi, Babby. It's been years.
0: It has been so many years. And you and I met back in the day at the Christian Artists Music Seminar in the Rockies. You're a songwriter, and both of us have pursued songwriting with a vengeance. I mean, just with so much passion. And that is, I think that's one of the things that describes your inspiration and your artistry and your work ethic. You are extremely passionate.
1: Thank you.
0: We will get into all of that. But first, let me congratulate you on your book, Mama Bird, Papa Bird.
1: Thank you.
0: Yes. And I want you to tell us about the book and how it was inspired.
1: Well, Mama Bird, Papa Bird came because I one day had an empty nest. And my son moved away from Wisconsin to Georgia. And I just bowed my head in front of my computer and I said, Lord, what am I going to do now? And I started writing the words, once upon a time, there was a papa bird and a mama bird. And from then on, I wrote the entire book sitting at the computer. And when I reread it, I realized I probably wrote a song because it lasted like 3 minutes. So that's how the book actually started.
0: I love this subject because I'm an empty nester, you know, I'm an empty nester. And sometimes, you know, that little birdie that flew away, they come back to the nest.
1: Oh, yes.
0: They do, right?
1: Oh, yes. That'll be book three or four.
0: Yes. They come back to the nest. And it's interesting that our youngest son went to LA for 14 years.

0: and he has come back to the nest. But in this mama bird's heart, I know that that's only temporary, because he's an adult, and you know, this is kind of a temporary roosting place, so to speak. But I know that the kind of person that he's an adventurous person, and I know that his wanderlust, you know, mm-hmm. will take him off to another adventure, and I'll have another empty nest. So this resonates with me, and I'm sure that it resonates with a lot of empty nesters.
1: It is pretty universal.
0: Yes, it is.
1: That when that happens to the home, something shifts in the universe. And what shifted in our universe was that our son actually moved and met his wife, got married, and one day called and said, "Hey, guess what? We're having a baby." And I went, I need to finish that book. It was on my computer. But that is literally when I finished the book, because my thought was, this baby needs something good to read that has morals and virtue. So I finished the book, and it was the first book I got to read to my grandbaby.
0: Oh,
1: and
0: that speaks to my heart.
1: And then it opened up a whole new world of, okay, there's a lot of people who are first-time grandmamas and grandpapas out there. This is going to resonate with them as well. And that's when I got my first award, the Ben Franklin Silver Award, and soon after the Mom's Choice Award. And then God blew so much more revelation into my mind about how universally true this book was, because I had prayed and asked God to give me material that was universal. I wanted it to connect with every believer or not yet believer on earth. And that's Mama Bird, Papa Bird.
0: Well, that's really the jumping off point for writing a great book or writing a great song. It's got to be universal. It's got to appeal to the masses, right? It can't just appeal to us in our little world.
1: Right. It's not always about me. You know,
0: okay.
1: It's about you too, and them, and they, and yeah.
0: As a writer, we know that we're going to put our, if we are a commercial writer, that means we put our books and our songs out there where people can access them, and the songs and the books have to appeal to the masses, and it has to be commercial, meaning it has to be worthy of our, of us putting our, you know, $14.95 or our $19.95 on the table, on the product table, or online, or wherever great books and music are sold, quote, end quote. And that's not just connected to commercialism, it's connected to ministry. If you want your book to resonate with people, if you want it to speak to the heart, it's gotta be worth us picking it up. So it has to have that value. So with that in mind, I want you to talk to me about what makes a really good children's book, because we think, well, children are kind of down to earth. They're kind of simple. And so, you know, it's no big deal. It's no big deal to writing a children's book, but that's really not the right approach necessarily. What goes into writing a really good children's book?
1: I am so glad you asked that, because as a mom and a grandma, I am about speaking life and truth into people, no matter how young they are. I taught 3 and 4 year old Sunday school. And the thing that I observed, I mean, the Bible says that even a child will be known by his or her doings. So children believe the words that adults speak, hook, line, and sinker. And I'm not going to get into, you know, do we teach Santa Claus or the Easter, but that's immaterial. But what is truth is so important, because that truth does not come back void. So in my attempt to write children's books, I want to speak the truth. Now, I know there's entertainment. I know there's a time for, you know, all these things on TV that, you know, are on TV, that are not necessarily truthful characters. But see, if we're going to teach kids Sunday school and teach them about, say, David, we're teaching truth. We're not teaching just a character from a book. Okay. Now, in my books, even though Mama Bird, Papa Bird, I mean, there are birds in reality, so we can say birds are real, but we also have things called fables that teach truth. And I was very influenced by the Aesop's fables and the things that came from those books, you know, where there is a will, there's a way,
0: mm-hmm.
1: you know, and things like that. And so I wanted to write fable-like stories, but I also wanted to bring in biblical truth into the story. So Mama Bird, Papa Bird, the essential truth is God created them male and female, and he said it was good. That's the overlying message of Mama Bird, Papa Bird.
0: Well, let me ask you this concerning your book and other children's books. Is it always important that children's books have a moral?
1: Well, for me, it is. I mean, because what's the point to read? I mean, yeah, for me, exactly. You know, entertainment can be just that, entertainment. You know, we've got princess stories and, you know, we've got all those, you know, Disney, everything out there. But for me, if a child can come away with a takeaway that is morally truthful, that's my goal. So my first book is, there is God's order. He created them male and female. And then if you are blessed with having a child, that is the family. Okay. Actually, first the family is male and female. And then God chooses whom he will bless with children, because the scriptures tell us children are a blessing from the Lord. So I wanted to bring some of those truths into Mama Bird, Papa Bird.
0: Well, you do a beautiful job of that. And it's just as beautiful to read and to read the pages and see the beautiful artwork as it is to read the words. Talk to me about the artwork and who did it and how it was inspired.
1: Yeah, the artwork, I actually contacted a firm that I wanted her to find me an artist. And I said, go to New York, go to Atlanta, go to LA, and it'll find me the best, because I knew that I wanted the best artwork in this book. And so she scoped out a few people, and I looked at the artwork. It was very beautiful, but it wasn't what I had envisioned. And I had a certain character in mind. And she ended up finding somebody in my own backyard in Wisconsin. Her name was Faith Thomas. And when I wrote the storyboard out for her and said, can you draw this? And she took her pen out and just sketched it in black and white. And I went, yeah, that's it. And then we went on to page two and page three. So it was almost like, you know, how you are in the music studio when you're giving cues to your guitarist. I mean, if you don't play guitar, you have to give cues to the guitarist. Tell them to strum this way, or the flautist comes in and say, oh, I want do, do, do, do, do, you know? And so it's almost like being a producer when you work with an artist, because I can't draw a stick figure, you know? but I believe that God gave me the right artist for this book, and it helped catapult this book into the award-winning status that it has.
0: Well, let's talk about the awards that it has won. I want our viewers and our listeners to know that I'm speaking with Wanda Obermeyer, and she is the author of Mama Bird, Papa Bird, which is a beautiful story and a beautifully illustrated children's book. And it's not just for children, because it's the way with all children's books. They're written for kids, but adults love them just as much.
1: I would agree. I yes. would have to agree.
0: So talk to us about some of the awards that the book has written and how the books got nominated for the awards.
1: Well, first of all, I don't even remember how I came across the IBPA, the Independent Book Publishers Association. I maybe saw an ad for it in the magazine or something. So I went on their website and I thought, you know what? I'm going to join, because it looks like I can learn from this. Because I really was very new to the book publishing industry. I knew a lot about the songwriting industry, but I knew zero about the book publishing industry. So I joined IBPA, and lo and behold, they had a call for a contest for the Ben Franklin Awards. and I didn't realize this had been going on since like the early 80s, and it is considered the most prestigious award that independent book publishers can receive. So I thought, you know what? I'll throw my book in there and see what happens. And lo and behold, a few months later, I got the email saying, you have won. It's either gold or silver. We've perused 10,000 books and yours is the winner. And I went, what?
0: What?
1: So we were flown to Austin, Texas, and we were sitting in a room. I was with my sister who moved there, and she said, girl, this is like being at the Oscars. And they were, the names were in lights and everything. And then they called my name, and I thought, I won the silver. And I didn't win the gold, but the silver was just equally as beautiful because it looked more like money. I mean, and gold just looked like, well, that's gold. But honestly, while I was there, a woman came up to me and tapped me on the shoulder, and she said, you know, you need to come over to the Mom's Choice table. And I'm thinking, Mom's Choice? I think I heard about that on Dr. Dobson on the radio. They're a legit organization. And I thought, what do they want with me? And I went over to the table, and she said, we're pretty sure you're a winner. We read your book. It was out on the table. And she said, we're pretty sure we want to give you the license to put our logo on your books. We're pretty sure. But so they gave me the instructions on how to go about doing that. And then I had to submit that book. And a few months later, they went, congratulations. And then they started tweeting me and started, you know, you can use their logo on your books. They sent me the pictures, the downloads. And I was just, my head was just reeling. I thought, okay, I won one award. Now I've got two in less than like 3 months of this book even being out there. And it was just so surreal. I hadn't realized the magnitude of these awards.
0: Yes, until, it's quite impressive.
1: Until quite this impressive. Year. This year, I had my book shown in Beijing, China. And I had them shown in Chicago at the ALA Association. And I have had literary agents from New York calling. I've had screenwriters from Sacramento, California calling. I've had people from Guadalajara and Frankfurt, Germany. And now the phone is ringing off the hook. And then, of course, Abby Mason. And I'm thinking, where is this book going? And then that word, universal, that universal truth, that's what's happening. God is blessing.
0: And when we say universal truth, what we mean is it is a biblical truth that has universal implications and
1: Amen.
0: Impact. The gospel is for the world.
1: Amen.
0: And that's the quality of the book that we're talking about, is that the message has mass appeal. The message reaches to the far ends of the earth. And appeals to everyone, because that's
1: Amen.
0: The implication of biblical truth. It
1: Amen.
0: Appeals to the hearts of people all over the world. I want you to address the independent author, what we call the self-published author, because Wanda, you have this innovative spirit about you. You're not afraid to venture into unknown territory. And I've watched you do this for years. I've admired how you do this. You know, as an independent singer or self-published author, you kind of have to have this fearlessness, because you're it. You're the writer, you're the manager, you take your book and your artist out there to this convention or that conference, and you have to join, and you have to pay your dues, and you have to nominate, you have to put yourself out there. You can't be afraid to put your work into the public eye. And when you do, you get feedback. What, you know, you might need to work a little bit more on your craft, or you might get acknowledged the way you have gotten acknowledged. Can you talk about that fearlessness and that quality that you must have as a self-published author and an independent songwriter, of being, you know, all things to all people, including yourself? You have to be the person to step out there and put your work out there in the public eye. Talk about that.
1: Well, if you know that God's anointing is on your work, you will be fearless. You will pursue your dream and have the perseverance that God has called us to have to press on. And I just want to say to the independent authors or singers, songwriters that are out there, like my son used to hear in his Taekwondo class, never give up. Just don't give up. Because, you know, God has a way of directing our paths. I'm going to get to that scripture a little later. But when we think we have a plan, okay, God's going to show you if that plan is going to work out or not. Okay, because all things work together for good to those who are called according to his purpose, who love God. I mean, they will work out. But if it is not meant to be, don't take the word no as rejection. Because take that as protection, okay? Think about when you were a child and your daddy on earth said to you no because you wanted to go across the street or you wanted to buy this or do whatever. And your earthly father said, no, don't do there. Don't do that. Don't go there. How much more does our heavenly father watch over the things we do, the comings and the goings, and says, nope, don't. What roadblock? I mean, we get the greatest lesson from Balaam. Okay. Remember Balaam and the talking donkey? Balaam was going to curse Israel. God said, don't do that. And open up a donkey's mouth.
0: Yes.
1: And said, why are you beating me? I'm trying to keep you from cursing. I'm trying to protect you. And so I've always taken that story to heart and apply that in my life, that when somebody says, what are you doing, Wanda? Don't go there. I back up and I say, praise God. Thank you, Father, that you are protecting me. But when God opens up a door, and then whatever you're doing comes to fruition, and then we can say glory to God, thank you, Father, and give him all the praise, because we know that what he allowed us to do, he put his okie dokie on it and said, well done, my good and faithful servant. Go ahead and do this. But when he says no, when my daddy in heaven says no, I rejoice. Babby, I say, thank you, Father. You kept me from something I could not see.
0: Yes.
1: Thank you.
0: Thank you.
1: So when my music for years and years didn't sell, I was like, God, there's a reason why this person in Nashville has 10 of my songs and nobody ever recorded them. Because God showed me something this year. He says, I kept them for you, for your movie. Because you're doing the movie, Mama Bird, Papa Bird. And I said, wonderful. Oh, my goodness, Lord. And I don't have to ask permission from any record company to get my music back in my film.
0: Yes.
1: So as an independent, you have the power to say yes
0: and
1: no.
0: And the freedom.
1: And you have the freedom, and you're not owned by anyone in particular saying, oh, you can't do this, or you can't sing that, or you can't record here, or you have to pay a mechanical to get it back, you know. And so I said, Lord, you've protected me, even though I wanted my songs recorded by, you know, people.
0: But the Lord's timing is perfect.
1: Exactly.
0: Certainly so perfect. So exactly. With that independent artist or that self-published author who is watching, and there's just, we could do a whole hour on the, you know, the do's and the don'ts or the things that we need to do. But let's talk about preparation, because Wanda, I have observed you since the 80s and your constant.
1: Are you saying we're stuck in the 80s, Ms. Babby?
0: No, I said since the 80s. See, I have watched you progress. And that's a part of my question. I've watched you progress from the 80s to the 90s to the turn of the millennium to the 2000s. And now we're in the 2020s. We're in that decade of the 2020s. And I've watched you progress across 30 years of working. Mm-hmm. And you are still at it. You are doing exactly what, you know, your friends and your family have told you, what the Lord has told you as an independent artist and a self-published author, is don't quit, you know. But you have also been innovative enough to continue to learn. You have learned a lot. So with that in mind, with that self-published author and the independent music artist who is watching today, what advice would you have for them? They're probably wondering, hey, why, like you sent songs to Nashville that never got cut. Or they shopped a book that didn't get published. They've had some no's, they've had some rejection. And of course, you said rejection is not just rejection, it's protection. It's God putting his wall around you for a certain season, protecting you from what you could have done or what you should have done that didn't materialize. God always knows what's best. But what other piece of advice, as far as our work ethic or our craftsmanship or our preparation, that advice that you would give that self-published author or independent artist?
1: I would say seek confirmation in others. I mean, there are truly people who, I think Steve Green used to sing a song about, who come behind us, find us faithful. Find those faithful warriors and say, hey, listen to this song or look at this book. Tell me what I have, because there is wisdom in the counsel of many. And so seek out that wisdom and seek out that confirmation. My confirmation was definitely the awards and having pastors look over this book and other Bible school teachers. And I said, hey, tell me, what do you think about this book? I did that with all my songs. I had the elders review every single lyric. I said, I do not want to misrepresent or misquote or take anything out of context. And so I had several elders and pastors and teachers say, yes, this is good. Go ahead and print it, because I would not print it before I got their okie dokie. So I would say seek the counsel and wisdom of others, and don't be afraid to hear the word no, because that means go back and do something over and do everything in an excellent way. You know, I mean, think about when you were in school and, you know, you maybe got a C or a B, and ask the teacher, how would I get an A? How would I get, you know, I mean, that's kind of trivial, but that's a very simple way of putting into words how to improve your craft, you know. And I also learned years ago, and I maybe learned this in Estes Park through GMA or something, but listening to songwriters who had, you know, won Grammy Awards, Dove Awards, they talked about rewriting or collaboration is a good thing too, because you may collaborate with someone that has a stronger gift than you in one area, you know, and so the collaboration is a good thing. But don't play the Lone Ranger and think you can do this alone, because I mean, you need the help of brothers and sisters in Christ.
0: That is great. That is great advice. Don't think that you're a Lone Ranger and that you can do this alone. That is worth the price of admission right there. It takes a team, and it takes knowledge and craft. And what you said a moment ago is very important, is that great books and great songs are not just written, but they're rewritten and rewritten and rewritten until you get it perfectly and flawlessly, so that it shines like the song or the book that it's meant to be. Well, yeah. Today I'm talking with Wanda Obermeyer. She is the author of Mama Bird, Papa Bird, which is a beautiful, beautiful children's book. So Wanda, I want you to tell us where we can get the book. And I did go online and I did see the book out there. Congratulations on all of that. There's a lot of talk online about Mama Bird, Papa Bird, but tell us officially where we can get it.
1: Well, my website is Adnaw, that's Wanda spelled backwards, ADNAW, publishing.com. And you will see all three of my titles on that website. But if you Google Mama Bird, Papa Bird, I mean, it'll come up on Barnes & Noble, Amazon, Walmart. I mean, anywhere they sell books, it will be there.
0: Yes, it will be there. Well, you are just the greatest. So the book is available. Mama Bird, Papa Bird is available online. And you have other books that you have published, yes?
1: Yes. Mama Bird, Papa Bird is actually my trademark seal from the U.S. government. All my books will have the words Mama Bird, Papa Bird in the title sequence. But then my second book is subtitled Obey Right Away. And that needs a whole nother interview. The third book is actually going to be dropped on November 3rd, and that's called Mama Bird, Papa Bird, Tell the Truth. And that I actually handed off to Trilogy Publishing, because, you know, you can only do so much as an independent. I mean, you can warehouse your books, you can, you know, print on demand, whatever. But I decided, and the Lord decided, to hand it over to Trilogy Publishing. And so they accepted my third title, and they are actually going to televise that book. And they're going to make a storybook for the TBN network, the Yippie channel, Yippie streaming channel. So watch for that at about November 3rd.
0: Wonderful, wonderful news. And I'm just so grateful that we've had a chance to talk with you. We're just about out of time, but I want to just say thank you for being my guest today and for being on the show.
1: You're welcome. Thank you for inviting me.
0: Absolutely. And it's so good to catch up with you as well. And I do want to say to our viewers and our listeners, thanks for listening to the show today and for listening to this great conversation with my friend Wanda Obermeyer, the author of Mama Bird, Papa Bird, and the beautiful series that it's developing. I want you to visit my website at babby.com. 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And you, if you go to my website at babby.com, you can just click on the links of social media that are right there on the face of my website. Well, thank you so very much for listening to the show today and for watching the show. It's always our joy to come to you to encourage you in your faith with Jesus and to stir up your gifts that you might encourage others with what the Lord has given you. Well, it's my prayer. This is my prayer. The Lord bless you and keep you. The Lord make his face shine upon you and be gracious unto you. The Lord lift up his countenance upon you and give you peace. That is our prayer for you and yours. And until the next time we get together, may the Lord God bless you and yours real good.

This is Max Lucado. God will not let you go. The big news of the Bible is not that you love God, but that God loves you. He tattooed your name on the palm of His hand. His thoughts of you outnumber the sand on the shore. You never leave His mind, escape His sight, or flee His thoughts. You need not win His love. You already have it. He sees the worst of you and loves you still. Your sins of tomorrow and failings of the future will not surprise Him. He sees them now. Every day and deed of your life has passed before His eyes and been calculated in His decision. He knows you better than you know you and has reached this verdict. He loves you still. No discovery will disillusion Him. No rebellion will dissuade Him. He loves you with an everlasting love. God's love. Never failing, never ending. This is Max Lucado.

0: How do you define love? Most everyone knows it's real, but who can really describe it? I sure can't define love, but the Bible can. It says love is patient and kind, not envious or selfish or arrogant. Love doesn't keep records when people let us down. Love is being happy for the success of others. It's optimistic and believes in others. It puts up with a lot and never gives up. To sum it all up, love is so much more than a feeling. It's the commitment to love a person no matter what. It's a decision, an action verb. Dr. DeBakey, the famous heart surgeon out of Houston, once received a letter from an 11-year-old girl. She asked, "Is there any love in an artificial heart?" The answer is no. But love can be found in an old heart made new by the power of Jesus. This is Bryant Wright speaking right from my new heart because of a heart transplant by the great physician, Jesus.
1: Visit rightfromtheheart.org and click on the link How to Know Jesus. 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
1: If God the Father loved us so much that He would save us from our sins by giving His Son Jesus at Calvary, listen, anything else I've ever asked Him for in my life, anything that you will ever ask Him for as long as you live, you will never ask God for anything that will demand even anywhere close to as much love as He has already expressed to you in the cross of Calvary. When He has expressed that kind of love, sacrificial love, the gift of His own Son, if He has already given me His very best, anything else that I ask for, anything else that comes my way is less than that. How could I ever doubt the love of God? How could I question the kind of love that comes from a Father who is willing to give His only begotten Son to die at Calvary? If you question God's love, look at the cross.
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0: Here's author and songwriter Babbie Mason and Women of Hope director Dr. Peggy Banks on God's love for you.
1: This book, I Am a Daughter of the Most High King, is a huge reminder to every woman that you, first of all, you're God's daughter. In the passage where Jesus touches the woman with the issue of blood, mm-hmm. he calls her daughter, mm-hmm. a term of endearment. And the Lord loves us today as women, and he wants what is best for us, mm-hmm. and he is our father. And maybe somebody who's listening today doesn't have a good relationship with her earthly father, mm-hmm. but this book reminds us that you have a heavenly father.
2: Yes.
1: Who loves you, who is pleased with you, who is not condemning you, who is not pointing fingers at you, who is not keeping score, mm-hmm. but he loves you,
2: yeah.
1: and wants you to know that he has a plan for your life.
0: To find out more about the book, I Am a Daughter of the Most High King, go to Babbie.com and click on store. That's Babbie.com.

Did you know that the Bible is God's love letter to you? From cover to cover, He's calling out your name. From the table of contents all the way back to the maps in the back of the Bible, He's charting your life's course. From the first hallelujah to the last amen, God wants to write His love story on the tablet of your heart. Each page is engraved with His invitation to come and be refreshed by His goodness, His mercy, and His favor. Every promise is signed, sealed, and delivered as if it were an arrow aimed straight for the target. So the next time you hear the words, "God loves you," don't just say, "Isn't that nice?" and then walk away unaffected to live beneath your privilege. But as a blood-bought, born-again child of God, begin living as one who knows that every promise in the book belongs to you. Turn that fundamental truth over and over in your heart today and make it a practice to rehearse the powerful promise that God loves you. And you'll begin to discover a relationship with Jesus that most people fail to realize. It's true, my friend. God really loves you. This is Babbie Mason with Encouraging Words.

Here's another promise from God's Word, found in the book of Ephesians, chapter 3, verses 20 and 21. Now to him who is able to do exceedingly abundantly above all that we ask or think, according to the power that works in us, to him be glory in the church by Christ Jesus to all generations forever and ever. Amen. Ephesians chapter 3, verses 20 and 21.

Did you know that God has given you to Jesus? In the 17th chapter of the book of John, Jesus is praying for his disciples. And verse 20 reveals that he was also praying for you. What a powerful promise this is. Long before you were born, long before you were a gleam in your mother's eye, you were on the heart and the mind of God. Numerous times in the 17th chapter of the book of John, Jesus prays for those the Father has given him. Listen as Jesus prays for you in verse 2. You gave the Son power over all people so that the Son could give eternal life to all those you gave him. Now listen to verse 6 as Jesus continues to pray. I showed what you are like to those you gave me from the world. They belong to you, and you gave them to me, and they have obeyed your teaching. Now listen to verse 9. I am praying for them. I am not praying for people in the world, but for those you gave me, because they are yours. Jesus continues praying in verse 24. Father, I want these people that you gave me to be with me where I am. Think about that, my friend. God finds you beautiful, precious, chosen, and priceless. And he's given you as a gift to his son Jesus. That gift is called the church. The church is not a building. The church is you and me. And God is making something beautiful out of us. And one day he'll present us to his son as a church without spot or wrinkle. You're not something to be thrown out or rejected and discarded. But because of Jesus, you have eternal worth, value, and purpose. So remember, you are a priceless treasure. Listen to Deuteronomy chapter 7, verse 6. For you are a holy people who belong to the Lord your God. Of all the people on the earth, the Lord your God has chosen you to be his own special treasure. Contrary to popular opinion, God is not mad at you. You're not a burden or an encumbrance or an affliction. You're not an irritation or an aggravation. You're not a problem child. You're not illegitimate, a mistake, or a mishap. You may have been a surprise to some, but you are not, nor have you ever been, a surprise to God. God has always been expecting you, and he has always been making plans for you. You're a gift that God is preparing for his son. You're blessed of God, and you're a blessing to Jesus. And you have something wonderful to contribute to the world. You are the prize. After all, you're called the bride of Christ. And because of Jesus, you're not only acceptable, you're accepted in the beloved. The Apostle Paul asks a great question in Romans chapter 8, verse 33. Who can bring an accusation against God's elect? It is God who justifies. You're a new creation in Christ Jesus, and no one can point a finger of judgment against you because you are made righteous through the blood of Jesus, just as if you never sinned. Praise God. What a powerful promise that is. You may not feel like a gift or a priceless treasure, but cast those negative feelings aside. In your mind, you must know that you are. And by faith, you must believe that you are who God says you are. You know, we hear a lot about detoxing our bodies of toxic air, water, and chemicals that can harm us. In the same way, you must detox your mind of negative words and worldly thoughts. Keep practicing the promises of God's word. Keep walking by faith, living a life that is pleasing to God. There's no better time than the present to shake off the guilt and the shame of the past and walk in the freedom of your brand new life in Christ Jesus. Let me drive my point home with this illustration. If I had a $50 bill that I wanted to give you, would you take it? I assume you would. If I crumpled it up and threw it on the ground and dragged it through the dirt and even said mean things about it, would you still take it? I assume that you still would. Why? Because you and I know that no matter how dirty or crumpled the $50 bill is, no matter where it's been, no matter what's been said about it, it still retains all of its value. The same thing is true of you, my friend. No matter what you've been through, no matter where you've been,

what's been said about you. You are priceless in value, and that truth will never change. Your value is not established by other people. Your value is determined by God who made you. So don't live beneath your privilege and settle for an ordinary life of mediocrity. Jesus came so you could experience the rich and satisfying life, according to John 10:10. You matter to God. Your heart, your life, your plans, your story, it all matters to God. Let me challenge you today to live like that precious, priceless, gifted person that God already knows you are. So today, as we pray together, will you thank God for His transforming power that renews your mind and changes your heart so that you can agree with what God says about you? I want you to do this with me. Lift your hands. That's right. Lift your hands up to God and open your heart to receive a blessing from Him right now. Say this with confidence after me now. I am treasured by God. Let's pray together. Sweet Father, the one I pray for right now may be weary and wounded by life, but I thank you that you are the mender of broken hearts. You're the repairer of shattered dreams. You bring hope to the hopeless. You give love to that one whose love tank is on empty. Will you remind them, Father? I know that you will. Remind them that your name is a strong tower and the righteous run into you and they are safe. Thank you for being our refuge, sweet Father. And it's in the mighty name of Jesus we pray and thank you.

0: This is Max Licato. You and I are governed. The weather determines what we wear, gravity dictates our speed, and health determines our strength. We may change these forces, alter them slightly, but we never remove them. God, however, is an unchanging God, an uncaused God, and an ungoverned God. He doesn't check the weather. He makes it. He doesn't defy gravity. He created it. He isn't affected by health since he has no body. Jesus said God is spirit. And since God has no body, he has no limitations. He's equally active in Cambodia as he is in Connecticut. Where can I go to get away from your spirit? Asked David. God unchanging, God uncaused, God ungoverned. Only a fraction of God's qualities. But aren't they enough to give you a glimpse of your Father? This is Max Licato.
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2: Trusting through disappointment. John 11, verses 25 through 26. Jesus said to her, I am the resurrection and the life. He who believes in me will live even if he dies. And everyone who lives and believes in me will never die. Do you believe this? When King David's newborn baby was dreadfully sick and near death, David prayed night and day, believing that God could heal his child. He wouldn't eat or drink. He didn't shave or shower. He didn't attend to any business. He wouldn't do anything but pray, crying out to God. Despite David's passionate prayers, on the seventh day the child died. David's servants worried how they were going to tell the king that his baby was dead. But when David finally figured out what had happened, he surprised them all. He got up off the floor, washed his face, and put on some fresh clothes. Then he asked his servants to bring him some food, and he sat down and ate a meal. His servants were confused. They said, David, when your child was alive, you fasted and prayed, but now that he's gone, you act as though nothing is wrong. David answered, Yes, I fasted and prayed when my son was sick, thinking that God might heal him. But now that he is gone, I cannot bring him back. He will not return to me, but I will go to be with him. David dared to trust God in the midst of his disappointment. He washed his face and moved on with his life. Friends, you and I have to learn to do the same thing. People may have mistreated you. Somebody may have walked out on you. Or maybe you prayed fervently, yet God didn't answer your prayer the way you had anticipated. You must forgive the people that have hurt you. You must release all those hurts and pains. Leave the past behind. When you go through situations you don't understand, don't become bitter. Don't question God. Learn to do as David did. Just wash your face, keep a good attitude, and move on. Get ready for the new things God has in store for you. Today's prayer for your best life now. Father, I admit that sometimes I'm more surprised when you do answer my prayers than when you don't. I don't know that I deserve your kindness, that like David, I've made some bad decisions, done wrong, and deserve nothing. But thank you, Father, for loving me even through my mistakes, failures, and wrong choices. Help me to trust you through my disappointments. Get to the root of the matter. Hebrews 12, verse 15. Look after each other so that none of you will miss out on the special favor of God. Watch out that no bitter root of unbelief rises up among you, for whenever it springs up, many are corrupted by its poison. A lot of people are trying to improve their lives by dealing with the external aspects. They are attempting to rectify their bad habits, such as overeating, stress, sleeplessness, and that's noble, but the truth is, unless they get to the root, they will never be able to change the fruit. Because as long as that bitter root is growing on the inside, that problem will persist and keep popping up time and time again. You must discover why you are so angry, why you can't get along with other people, why you're always so negative. If you'll look deeply and get to the root, then you'll be able to deal with the problem, overcome it, and truly begin to change. Ask God to show you if you have any bitter roots that need to be dug up and extracted. If God brings something to light, be quick to deal with it. Be willing to change. Don't let the poisons of the past continue to contaminate your life. Today's prayer for your best life now. Father, I don't want roots of bitterness from my past or any other destructive, poisonous roots to be growing beneath the surface in my life. Please reveal any foul thoughts, words, attitudes, or actions that might contaminate my relationship with you and with others.
1: Hello, everyone. This is Babbie Mason. I'm talking today with Giovanna Ellison, and she is a certified leading business coach, a speaker, an author, and a first lady. And she helps people, particularly women, maximize their potential and make a bigger impact on their world. Giovanna, you were talking about the fact that you coach mostly women, but you do say that some of your impact reaches out there to men. Can you tell a difference between some of the challenges that women might face versus some of the challenges that men might face? For instance, in the context of business.
3: That's a great question, Debbie. Absolutely. So in my other academy, it's called Maximum Potential Academy, and this is for people at all levels of business, men and women. One of the challenges that I've seen is women giving themselves permission to have ownership of the same income level as their male counterparts. Also having the courage to lead in the boardroom or in the business setting, wherever it may be. Because a lot of the guys that I coach, you know, they'll tell me what their fee is on something. And if it's too low, I'll challenge them to increase their price. And they'll do it in a heartbeat. Whereas on the other hand, if I do that for some of the ladies, you know, thankfully they have gone over to the other side now where they have increase their price to the level that they're worth and the value that they provide. But it's a little bit more of a mental shift where they have to really know that they are worth it, that the service that they provide is worth the payment, is worth the amount that they're charging. Because really, here's the truth. You teach people how to treat you by what you tolerate. And if you tolerate low prices, then that's what people will come to expect of you. And they'll come to expect that, hey, I can get away with this for that amount. But if you decide to differentiate yourself by, you know, standing apart, charging a premium price for a premium service, you'll attract a premium client.
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0: The boat was now in the middle of the sea, tossed by the waves, for the wind was contrary. This is Max Lucado. Peter and his fellow storm riders knew they were in trouble. The boat lurched and lunged like a kite in a March wind. An apt description for the stormy seasons of life, right? But then the unspeakable happened. The disciples spotted someone coming on the water. They didn't expect Jesus to come to them this way. Neither did we. We never expected to see him in a divorce, death, lawsuit, or jail cell. We never expected to see him in a storm. But it is in storms that he does his finest work. For it is in storms that he has our keenest attention. Jesus replied to their fear with an invitation worthy of inscription on every church cornerstone and archway. He said, "Courage, I am. Don't be afraid." This is Max Lucado.
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This is Max Licato. God will not let you go. The big news of the Bible is not that you love God, but that God loves you. He tattooed your name on the palm of His hand. His thoughts of you outnumber the sand on the shore. You never leave His mind, escape His sight, or flee His thoughts. You need not win His love. You already have it. He sees the worst of you and loves you still. Your sins of tomorrow and failings of the future will not surprise Him. He sees them now. Every day and deed of your life has passed before His eyes and been calculated in His decision. He knows you better than you know you and has reached this verdict. He loves you still. No discovery will disillusion Him. No rebellion will dissuade Him. He loves you with an everlasting love. God's love. Never failing, never ending. This is Max Licato.

0: How do you define love? Most everyone knows it's real, but who can really describe it? I sure can't define love, but the Bible can. It says love is patient and kind, not envious or selfish or arrogant. Love doesn't keep records when people let us down. Love is being happy for the success of others. It's optimistic and believes in others. It puts up with a lot and never gives up. To sum it all up, love is so much more than a feeling. It's the commitment to love a person no matter what. It's a decision, an action verb. Dr. DeBakey, the famous heart surgeon out of Houston, once received a letter from an 11-year-old girl. She asked, "Is there any love in an artificial heart?" The answer is no. But love can be found in an old heart made new by the power of Jesus. This is Bryant Wright speaking right from my new heart because of a heart transplant by the great physician, Jesus.
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1: If God the Father loved us so much that He would save us from our sins by giving His Son Jesus at Calvary, listen, anything else I've ever asked Him for in my life, anything that you will ever ask Him for as long as you live, you will never ask God for anything that will demand even anywhere close to as much love as He has already expressed to you in the cross of Calvary. When He has expressed that kind of love, sacrificial love, the gift of His own Son, if He has already given me His very best, anything else that I ask for, anything else that comes my way is less than that. How could I ever doubt the love of God? How could I question the kind of love that comes from a Father who is willing to give His only begotten Son to die at Calvary? If you question God's love, look at the cross.
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0: Here's author and songwriter Babbie Mason and Women of Hope director Dr. Peggy Banks on God's love for you.
1: This book, I Am a Daughter of the Most High King, is a huge reminder to every woman that you, first of all, you're God's daughter. In the passage where Jesus touches the woman with the issue of blood, mm-hmm. he calls her daughter, mm-hmm. a term of endearment. And the Lord loves us today as women, and he wants what is best for us, mm-hmm. and he is our father. And maybe somebody who's listening today doesn't have a good relationship with her earthly father, mm-hmm. but this book reminds us that you have a heavenly father.
2: Yes.
1: Who loves you, who is pleased with you, who is not condemning you, who is not pointing fingers at you, who is not keeping score, mm-hmm. but he loves you,
2: yeah.
1: and wants you to know that he has a plan for your life.
0: 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That's Babbie.com.

Did you know that the Bible is God's love letter to you? From cover to cover, He's calling out your name. From the table of contents all the way back to the maps in the back of the Bible, He's charting your life's course. From the first hallelujah to the last amen, God wants to write His love story on the tablet of your heart. Each page is engraved with His invitation to come and be refreshed by His goodness, His mercy, and His favor. Every promise is signed, sealed, and delivered as if it were an arrow aimed straight for the target. So the next time you hear the words, "God loves you," don't just say, "Isn't that nice?" and then walk away unaffected to live beneath your privilege. But as a blood-bought, born-again child of God, begin living as one who knows that every promise in the book belongs to you. Turn that fundamental truth over and over in your heart today and make it a practice to rehearse the powerful promise that God loves you. And you'll begin to discover a relationship with Jesus that most people fail to realize. It's true, my friend. God really loves you. This is Babbie Mason with Encouraging Words.

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1: Would you do what Jesus did? He exchanged the worship of angels for the company of killers. If you were God, would you? I wouldn't, but Christ did. This is Max Lucado. Jesus humbled himself. He went from commanding angels to sleeping in the straw. Why? Because that is what love does. It puts the loved before itself. Your place in heaven was more important to him than his place in heaven, so he gave up his so you could have yours. It's time to let his love cover all the things in your life. Every promise broken, every cross word and harsh word, his love covers all things. Let it. Do it for his sake, for the peace of your heart. Do it for their sake, for the people in your life. Let his love fall on you so yours can fall on them. In this day of Advent, this is Max Lucado.

Hello, this is Terrence Turner, the author of It Could Be Christmas Time, and I want to share with you a passage, Psalm 150. Praise ye the Lord. Praise God in his sanctuary. Praise him in the firmament of his power. Praise him for his mighty acts. Praise him according to his excellent greatness. Praise him with the sound of the trumpet. Praise him with the psaltery and harp. Praise him with the timbrel and dance. Praise him with the stringed instrument and organs. Praise him upon the loud cymbals. Praise him upon the high-sounding cymbals. Let

0: words. You can have an ugly attitude, as we see sometimes the talking heads on TV and the podcasts on the internet, and there's a lot of sparring going on, and there doesn't seem to be a whole lot of joy sometimes that is shared on television. But you and I can be lighthouses. We can be an agent of joy. You can choose joy, and we can have a spirit of joy, an attitude of gratitude. And that's the way I want to begin our show, just encouraging you today to choose joy and make the world a more joyful place, not just at Christmas time, but every day of the year. And I've been having a wonderful opportunity to talk with a married couple. They sing, they write together, and that's a beautiful thing to see a husband and wife who team up together to share music and ministry. And they have teamed up together to create a beautiful song called It Could Be Christmas Time. And it will get you tapping your toe inside your shoe and singing along with the song, because it's very singable and very festive. Let me welcome to Babby's House on the Radio, Terrence and Avis Turner. How are you all today? And thanks for joining me on the show today. How are you doing?
1: Wonderful. Thank you.
2: Thank you very much. Yes, thank you very much, Miss Babby. We're so honored to be on the program today.
0: Wonderful. We are honored to have you on the show. For those of you who haven't tuned into Babby's House on the Radio before, Babby's House on the Radio is about introducing independent artists, their songs, their ministries, their books. And Terrence and Avis Turner are a wonderful husband and wife team, and together they've created this song called It Could Be Christmas Time. So let's dive into our conversation with them. I'm going to begin with you, Terrence. How did you begin this songwriting journey?
2: Well, I began as a child. I began as a child singing. I received Jesus Christ as Lord and Savior as a little boy at 5 years old, sitting in a little Baptist church, and the choir was singing At the Cross. And I began singing out there on the bench, singing At the Cross with the choir. And at that time, I had gone to church and gone to Sunday school and vacation Bible school. So I got the revelation that Jesus Christ was the Son of God. He died on the cross to pay for my sins. And at that moment, I had a moment of, I guess, awakening. And I asked Jesus to come into my heart as a child singing that song. And so I've been singing since a child, and then continued to sing when my mother joined a Pentecostal church, a Church of God in Christ, and I got filled with the Holy Ghost, and I continued to sing in the choir as a boy throughout school, in junior high school, and college. And I met my wife in the choir as an adult.
0: That's beautiful. What were some of those early musical influences in your life?
2: Well, there was a choir director in junior high school. I lived in Mobile, Alabama, and I sing in the junior high school choir, and his name was Mr. Pope, and he led the choir and taught music, and so I learned all the notes and, you know, and just singing in the choir at that time, and so he was a great influence. We sung songs such as My Tribute by Andre Crouch. We sang that as a choir. And so different songs. And so the junior high school was Paul L. Dunbar Middle School in Mobile, Alabama. And that was a great influence for me.
0: It's amazing how choral music teachers can impact your life. I taught middle high school music for a lot of years. And I'm a product of a great music teacher in middle school and high school. And I tried to be, when I was teaching middle high school, one of those teachers that would influence students. And thank God, I still have students that come back to me years later and bring back fond memories. I meet them on Facebook. So we just want to let you know that we are products of great music teachers. And if you're an educator, you keep up the great work. We're cheering you on today.
2: Amen.
0: So that's right. So, Terrence, you have teamed up with your wife, Avis, and you write and sing, and she has a beautiful singing voice. I want you to tell us how you met your wife. You said you met her in class, but what was it about Avis that you knew that there was something special there going on? What was it about Avis that attracted you?
2: Well, I met Avis in the choir. We sang in the choir in Nashville together,

0: were attending, and I sang over in the, you know, tenor or bass section, and Avis was over in the soprano section singing, and she just had a joyful spirit. She had a joyful spirit and a beautiful singing voice. I believe Avis began singing when in college. Is that right, Avis?
1: Yeah, I began singing in college. I didn't know that really I could sing, except I would sing with my friends first year in college. They said, "Wow, you have a good voice. You need to take voice lessons." I said, "Really?" So I started taking voice lessons, and it became my easy A kind of a thing. I was a biology major, really. And but I, you know, I would just, it was a gift. So I would just go. Sometimes I wasn't warmed up, you know, just a kid. And but I would just, I could get out there and sing, and so that's where I first started taking voice lessons, and I enjoyed it. Although my advisor at the time, he didn't take my singing seriously, and we signed off on my, you know, you had to sign off on whatever curriculum you're going to take. He would spell voice V-O-Y-C-E, because he was like, that's the way he felt about it.
0: But, you know,
2: that's amazing how some people don't believe in your dream, but then you find somebody like Terrence who believes in your dream. And you told me that Terrence is, you know, he's easily inspired. You might be driving down the street in your car and something might inspire him, and the next thing you know, Terrence is writing another song. I want you to talk a little bit more about that. How do you know that when Terrence, you know, sparks an idea, that you know it's going to be a really good one? Talk to me about that songwriting process and how you observe his process.
1: Well, you know, sometimes I don't know it's coming, but Terrence, why don't you tell the one about GPS?
0: Okay, well, my wife Avis and I, we were in Los Angeles, and this was actually the first time that I had driven in Los Angeles, and so we needed a GPS. And so, you know, I was getting used to using the GPS. I hadn't really used it very much. And so I was listening to, you know, saying turn right in 1.2 miles and, you know, recalibrating. And so I was just listening to the GPS, and I started tapping on the steering wheel and just saying turn right, turn left, turn right, turn left. And my wife was saying, would you stop that? But I said, no, something's coming. And you know, I kept on, and a song that we wrote called GPS, God's Positioning System, came forth out of that little, you know, experiment of just following the GPS and the prompts and listening to it. And the song came to me at that time, and we actually recorded a song called God's Positioning System. It's a single. You know, it's available on, you know, Amazon and all the streaming sites, and it's available right now. But that's how that came forth, just from inspiration of life, just living life.
2: And that's how you do it. I mean, as a songwriter, the inspiration for your next song could come from out of anywhere, out of any situation, a conversation, even the GPS in your car, or a groove that you hear on the radio, or a conversation that you're having with a friend or a spouse. That inspiration could come from anywhere. And Terrence and Avis, you're on it. You're dead on it. And I just want to congratulate you for opening up your heart to great inspiration, and because those songs can come from anywhere. Well, let's talk about your song, It Could Be Christmas Time. And how was that song inspired, Terrence?
0: Well, the song, It Could Be Christmas Time, I wrote the song, actually wrote the song back in 2017 or so. And we started to practice with the children that are on the song with us, the children's voices. But we didn't get a chance to actually go into the studio. A lot of things were going on family-wise and situations with the families involved. And so we didn't get a chance to record the song. But there was a lot of things going on in the world, a lot of changes and transitions, you know, political changes and social changes. And so, you know, I was reflecting on, okay, we need to get back to the real meaning of Christmas, worshiping the Lord Jesus Christ as our Lord and Savior, and loving one another. And so we did pressed through even in the midst of this year, even in the midst of all the things that are going on, the pandemic, all the disturbing things that are happening, and we push through to record this song and bring it into the earth. And I believe that it is a song that has come to the kingdom for such a time as this, to focus us back on worshiping the Lord Jesus Christ. You know, a portion of the song says, "Hallelujah to the King of Glory. Hallelujah to the King of Glory." You know, he's come to save us. He's come to heal us. And we truly need healing at this time.

0: Avis and Terrence Turner, what a beautiful song and what a timely message, because it addresses the days and the times in which we're living, and that Jesus is our hope. The Lord has impressed upon me that hope is not a feeling, hope is not an emotion, but hope is a person, and that person is Jesus Christ. Can you share a word of hope and encourage those who are listening to our conversation today during this pandemic? Can you just give them a word of hope today?
1: Yes, scripture comes to me right now. I believe it's out of Romans, that the kingdom of God is not meat and drink, but righteousness, joy, and peace in the Holy Ghost. So one thing that I've learned is that when you need hope, you can always go to the Lord. I know that the when we worship the Lord, he inhabits our praises, and in his presence is fullness of joy, and the joy of the Lord is our strength. And so the times of refreshing comes from the presence of the Lord. So when we're empty, or when we don't know where to go or who to call, and you can always, the Holy Ghost is never booked up. I mean, you can always call on the Lord. And, you know, God is always available. And when you start worshiping the Lord, he'll enter into, his presence enters in. And you get it, that hope springs up from the inside, because God is he's the God of hope.
0: I love your words. God is never booked up. You'll never get a busy signal. You'll never have to schedule an appointment. He says, call on me and I will answer you and show you great and mighty things that you do not know. I call that God's phone number, J-E-R-E-333. That's God's phone number. You can call on him anytime. I love your words. Thank you for that encouragement. Yeah. Well, Terrence, you all have been writing songs for a while, and you've been recording songs, you've been putting your music out there, you've been performing together, husband and wife. So you've been doing this independent music thing for a while, and I want to encourage you all for doing that, because we're living in a day and age now where we don't necessarily need the gatekeeper, like a record company, to open the door for us. We just want to give our gifts to God, and he'll open up the opportunity as we work, do the work that he's called us to do. He opens up the door. He shows us how to do it. Can you encourage those independent artists, those independent songwriters right now who are just, you know, have a dream and they're trying to make it. They might have a setback or two, or they may have a question or two, or they're trying to write that better song. Can you give them a word of encouragement today, or maybe even some advice?
2: Well, one thing I would say is, as you continue to fill up with the Word of God and worship God, spending time with him so that he's continually filling you with his presence, filling you with wisdom, filling you with understanding. As your heart is full and you have a gift to give, you will give it. So whether you see all the opportunity that you would like, just continue to operate in excellence and pour out the gift that God has given. As you fill up and continue to pour out and do the necessary work, you know, make sure that you're excellent in your songwriting, you know, fight to finish what you start, you know, and keep producing, keep on producing, because what you have produced, that's what you will eventually be rewarded for. But it's rewarding to continue to produce itself. And so as you fill up and as you continue to produce, God will reward the works of your hands.
0: Amen. Avis, do you want to add anything to that?
1: Not a lot I can add, except just to keep writing. That was some advice that someone gave Terrence. Just keep writing every day. And but, you know, for me, I can't say that I'm a songwriter per se, but I do get inspired when I pray and sing in the Holy Ghost. You know, the Lord may give me some things, but that's not my primary gift. My primary gift is just giving back to the Lord what he gave me, and that's just worship. And I think so many things come out of worship. So that's, I guess that's what I would add, is try to stay in an attitude of worship. The times of refreshing come from the presence of the Lord, and that's when we worship Him.
2: Amen.
1: You know, so.
0: Absolutely. Our inspiration comes from the Lord, and this is what I found out. Just like God is never overbooked, He's never booked. You can always call on Him. He is never out of ideas.
2: Amen.
0: The Holy Spirit is the author of all things that are beautiful and all things that are creative. And I have been writing songs now going on 40 years, and I've not even begun to tap into all the ideas. I mean, if you think about all the songs that are just written on the subject of love. And so there are thousands of songs written on that one subject about love. And there are still thousands more that need to be written. And maybe one of those can be written by you, the one that's listening today. So let me encourage you to tap into the Holy Spirit, because He's the author of all things creative. Ephesians 3:20 says, "Now unto Him who is able to do exceedingly abundantly above all you could ask or think, according to the power that is at work within you." So God's Holy Spirit and His power is at work within you, and He wants to sing through you and speak through you and write through you and create through you. Whatever it is that you have in your hand, the Holy Spirit can stir up that creative juice and creative power in you to create something beautiful for His glory. Well, I want to know, Avis, I'll ask you this question, because we're in the beautiful Christmas season. Tell us about your family, and maybe about a Christmas memory, maybe that one that you had when you were a young girl, or maybe one that you have in your family now that you're married. Do you have a favorite Christmas memory?
1: Yes, I do. When I was a little girl, when we first came out to California, I was about 4.5 or 5 years old. My dad, that's where I get my gift from, he was had a gorgeous tenor voice. And he had joined a Methodist church, and they were singing the Hallelujah Choir. That's the first time I heard it. And so we would go while my dad was practicing, and I just loved that song. And but the night that they performed, I was so tired I fell asleep on the church bench. But but that is one of my fondest Christmas memories. And then years later, when Terrence and I joined the choir, our choir director chose the Hallelujah Chorus for us to do, and it just brought all those memories back. And it was a grand production that year. They brought in an orchestra, and it was so magnificent. And it just took me back to when I was a little girl with my dad, and it was just so wonderful, beautiful memory for me.
0: You know, there's nothing like the Hallelujah Chorus and the performance of Handel's Messiah.
1: Yes.
0: And all of that beautiful music written from the prophet Isaiah's pen to usher us into the spirit of Christmas. And we know that Christmas is all about celebrating the birth of Jesus. You know, I often think about what would it be like if you had a birthday and everybody got a gift but you.
1: Mm.
0: And so this year, you make sure that you give Jesus a gift. Maybe it's a gift of a song. Could be the gift of your heart. Maybe you've never given your life to Christ.
1: Mm.
0: What a beautiful Christmas gift it would be to celebrate His birthday by giving Him your most precious gift, and that is the gift of your life, or the gift of your talent, or the gift of your conversation, or the gift of your work, and usher that attitude on into the new year. Well, I've been talking today with Terrence and Avis Turner, and they've written that song, "It Could Be Christmas Time, La La La La." Oh, y'all see, I got it right. I got it right down to the words and the music. It's so singable, and it is just so festive, and I want to congratulate you all on writing such a wonderful song. How can we contact you, Terrence? Give us some contact information.
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0: Oh, that is so wonderful. I'm happy to know that you're a pastor. I happen to be a pastor's daughter. My father was a great preacher and pastor in Michigan. The Reverend Dr. George W. Wade was the founding pastor of the Lilly Missionary Baptist Church in Jackson, Michigan. So let's close with this, Pastor Terrence. Will you just speak a word of encouragement to our listener to remind them to keep Jesus as the reason for the season? Just give us a closing encouragement for it. Just take a minute to encourage them during Christmas time.
2: Well, Jesus truly is the reason for the season, and it's because God so loved each one of us that he gave his son, Jesus Christ, to come into the earth to save us and to bring us back into fellowship with our Heavenly Father. God sent Jesus to become one of us, to be touched with the feeling of our infirmities, our humanness, and Jesus, he took on a physical body just like us so that he can have compassion for us. Every time we pray, Jesus is listening and the Father is listening. And Jesus, he's making intercession for us. He's petitioning the Father. He says, "Yes, Father, I know how it is. Let's help them even more so with your grace. Let's give them this comfort. Let's give them this healing. Let's give them this wisdom, because I died on the cross so that they could have it." And so I just want you to know this Christmas, no matter what you're facing, God loves you, and he gave his son, Jesus Christ, to become a little baby on Christmas morning and to live as a child and to grow up so that he could be touched with the feeling of your infirmity. You're not alone, and God is always with you.
0: That is a wonderful way to end our program today. Thank you, Pastor Terrence Turner and Avis Turner. Thank you all for joining me today here on Babby's House on the Radio.
1: Amen.
2: Amen.
1: Thank you for having us.
2: Yes,
1: what a blessing and what an honor.
2: Such an honor to be with you, Ms. Babby Mason. We're so privileged to be able to get a chance to fellowship with you.
0: And the privilege has been mine. And to you, dear listener, thank you for listening today on Babby's House on the Radio. We hope and pray. I know, I just believe in my heart that something has been said or even sung today that has lifted you up above your circumstances and reminding you that Jesus is the reason for the season. Thank you so very much for joining us. And will you do me a favor, reach out to me at my official email address, babby@babby.com. 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Well, the Lord bless you today. Thanks again for joining us here on Babby's House on the Radio. And until the next time, may the Lord God bless you and yours real good. Bye-bye for now.

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1: Great, I am starved. Taco Barn?
0: No, I'm thinking Jerry's House of Prime Rib.
1: Oh, not Taco Barn?
0: Not unless Taco Barn has prime rib.
1: Well, not the last time I checked.
0: How about lobster bisque?
1: No, is that something you put on a tostado?
0: How about garlic potatoes?
1: No, they have tacos. Does Jerry's House of Prime Rib have tacos?
0: Are you kidding?
1: How about tostados?
0: Sorry.
1: Burritos?
0: Taco Barn. Isn't that the home of the organic burrito?
1: Very organic.
0: You like that stuff, don't you?
1: Oh, yeah.
0: Fine. We'll do Taco Barn.
2: 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We all want eternal life. 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Are you searching for eternal life where it can be found?
3: 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Can I take your order?
0: You have prime rib.
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And I want to encourage you today, know this, it's your time.

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Trust in the Lord with all your heart, and lean not to your own understanding. In all your ways acknowledge Him, and He shall direct your path. Proverbs chapter 3, verses 5 and 6 from the New King James Version.

Here's another promise from God's Word, found in Isaiah chapter 40, verse 31. But those who hope in the Lord will renew their strength. They will soar on wings like eagles. They will run and not grow weary. They will walk and not faint. Isaiah chapter 40, verse 31.

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Thank you, Lord, for being with me and never leaving me alone.

0: Here's another promise from God's Word found in the book of John, chapter 14, verse 27. Peace I leave with you. My peace I give you. I do not give to you as the world gives. 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John chapter 14, verse 27.
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0: Hi, this is Paul Wilbur. As a believer in Jesus from a Jewish background, I want to bless you with the blessing that God has commanded for us in Numbers chapter 6. Yevarechecha Adonai v'yishmerecha. Ya'er Adonai panevelecha v'chunecha. Yisa Adonai panevelecha v'yasem lecha shalom. May the Lord bless you and keep you. May the Lord make his face shine upon you and be gracious unto you. And may the Lord lift up his countenance upon you and give you his peace. Amen.
1: Ephesians 3, 20 and 21. Now to him who is able to do exceedingly and abundantly above all that we can ask or think, according to the power that works in us. To him be the glory in the church by Christ Jesus, to all generations, forever and ever. Amen.

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Ladies and gentlemen, we welcome you to what will be one of the most extraordinary recordings in music history, Richard Smallwood's Journey, an evening of celebration and music mastery, forging the genres of gospel, R&B, and classical to intertwine into a breathtaking musical experience here on this stage tonight. It is a journey built by pain and triumph, birthing one of the most prolific songwriters, arrangers, and producers of our time, penning words of healing and hope. Richard Smallwood's melodic memoirs extend to the individual, the storefront, and the nations, forever changing the face of gospel music. But before the accolades, Grammys, honors, and recognition, our journey begins in Atlanta, Georgia, where Richard Smallwood was born into a loving Christian family. To his parents' amazement, at the tender age of 3, this musical genius began humming melodies in his crib that he had just heard at church. They quickly bought him a toy piano where he began to bang out the rhythms. Soon, he would crawl up on his father's upright to play. Over the next couple of years, Richard would write one of his first songs, which he played at elementary school assemblies. That song was entitled Richard's Lullaby.

By age 7, Richard was proficient enough to play for the main choir of his father's church. At the age of 8, Richard began formal piano lessons. By age 11, he had formed the first Smallwood Singers, comprised of schoolmates and neighborhood kids. The Smallwood Singers would travel the church circuits, amazing all who came into their path. Under Richard's direction as arranger and taskmaster, this ensemble would become known and acclaimed for its harmonies and mature vocal matriculation.

around junior high school that would enlarge Richard's musicality. Coined his favorite music teacher, Roberta Flack was an in-touch and hip instructor who taught him a wealth of new chords and harmonies. This tutelage would help Richard develop a fusion of old and new sounds that were both innovative and fresh. This unique combination assisted him in creating his signature sound. At the advent of the Vietnam War and the country in political and social unrest, Richard started writing more as he entered Howard University's music program. Along with other students, he became politically active, taking over the Fine Arts Building, demanding change in its curriculum to include gospel, jazz, and other black art forms as viable music. He also joined the first gospel group on Howard University's campus named the Celestials, for which the late Donny Hathaway played. The Celestials would go on to spread the gospel on campus and abroad. Among their accomplishments, they were the first gospel group to be invited to the Montreux Jazz Festival in Switzerland. Richard's writings and arrangements took on new direction as he knew that gospel could be a blessing for a nation torn and individuals who really needed a savior.

0: I'm more than a conqueror through him that loved us. Hallelujah. Praise the Lord, everybody. Praise the Lord, everybody.
1: Let's pray together. O thou who art the Father of our Lord and Savior, Jesus Christ, we come tonight as did our ancestors, with body bent and with our heads bowed toward Mother Earth. And we're here tonight for no other reason than to say thank you. We're here tonight for no other reason than to praise your holy name. We're here tonight because you've been a good God. Fact of the matter is, you've been better to us than we've been to ourselves. And we just want to say thank you. Thank you because you are a way maker. Thank you because you are a company keeper. Thank you because you have walked with us every step of the way. Now tonight we're here because we know you're worthy to be praised. Now God, we've come here tonight in order to lift up your servant, Richard Smallwood. We ask, oh God, that you would do in him an incredible work. But let it be a work that gives you the praise, the glory, and the honor. Make him your instrument. Use him in ways that he's never been used before. And then, oh God, for those angels, those cherubim, those seraphim we call vision. Oh God, we thank you for what they're going to do in our presence tonight. So God, we've come over here for the purpose of praising you. Not only to praise you, but because you are the center. Oh yeah, you're the center. Oh yeah, you're the center. In fact, you are the center. You're not only the center, you're the circumference of our joy tonight. You are our everything. And we've come here to tell somebody, I love the Lord because he heard my cry, pitied every groan, and long as I live, when trouble rise, I'm going to hasten to his throne. We've come over here tonight because we know that all things work together for good for them that love the Lord and are the called according to his purpose. And we just thank you tonight because we know it's working. We say it's working tonight. It's working for our good tonight. Everything that happens is working for us tonight. You fixed it so there's no defeat before us. Everything is working, and we come to thank you tonight. Oh, we've come over here tonight because somebody needs healing. Somebody needs to be healed in this house. Need a healing for body and a healing for soul. God, we've come over here tonight. We've come over here because we know that joy will come in the morning. Thank you, God. Thank you, God. So we've just come over here where the table is spread. I say we've come over here where the table is spread and the feast of the Lord is going on. So since it's a feast, would you feed us? Feed us like you fed the widow of Zarephath. Feed us like you fed 5,000. Feed us until we want no more. Thank you, God. Thank you, God. And the people said, thank you. Thank you. The people said, amen. Amen. Amen. Thank you.
2: My God, my God. You're not just the center, you're the circumference of my joy. Hallelujah, you're everything. You're all around, you're all about. You're up here, you're down there, you're everywhere. Not just the center. I love it. This is historic and I'm so excited about it. So as the lights go down, I want to present to you D.C., Maryland, and Virginia. It's Richard Smallwood and the Anthology Live Recording.

Lord, everybody. Come on, the Bible says that everything that hath breath, praise the Lord. And that's what we've come to do tonight. We've come to lift his name because he's worthy of all the praise.

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Well, when I look at my life, it's like a book. God, your name is...

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1: This group probably has been the biggest influence on me in gospel music. And I praise God for their anointing. I praise God for their ministry. I praise God for their boldness to stand and proclaim the word of God through song. And I want you to help me welcome Walter, Edwin, Lynette, Tremaine, the Hawkins family.

0: God bless you. Thank you.
1: To the Washington metropolitan area, we are so excited to be here recording live at Jericho City of Praise. Come on, put your hands together for Brother Richard Smallwood and Vision.

history is rich, but the anointing is even richer. If we talk about the songs that have touched our lives, we celebrate Richard Smallwood and we thank God for his ministry because that music ushers us into the presence of God. When I get to that song that touches you, feel free to stand to your feet. I love the Lord. He heard my cry. Is that a blessing? How about glorify the Lord? How about center of my joy? How about angels watching over me? How about thank you? And Lord, you are the source of my strength. You are the strength of my life. I lift my hand in total praise to you. Ladies and gentlemen, in Detroit, please welcome all the way from Washington, D.C., Richard Smallwood.

I am your shepherd. I do not deal with you according to your sins. I answer you and have mercy upon you. You are a citizen of heaven. I still the roaring of the seas and calm their waves.

I hear your requests when you cry out to me. 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I have called you by name. You are mine alone. Rest in me. Wait patiently for me. I lift up the light of my countenance upon you. I am a present help in your time of trouble. You will inherit the earth. When your heart is overwhelmed, cry to me from the ends of the earth, and I will put you on a high and secure rock. I am your defense. Call upon me, and you will be saved from your enemies. I do not turn away your prayers. You are an heir of mine because you are a child of mine. I do not despise prisoners. I hear their cries. I am your glory and the one who lifts up your head. You are a sheep of my pasture. You have all you need. My faithfulness reaches to the clouds.

0: This is Jennifer Kennedy Dean with the Praying Life Minute. Most of your responses to situations are on automatic pilot. You don't decide how to respond, you just respond. You think you're responding to the moment, but really it is a cumulative response created out of a web of experiences, experiences that have left your soul wounded. 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When you're a fetus, the part of your brain that stores emotion is developed, but the part of your brain that stores facts is not. You have remembered emotions that have no facts to go with them. You look for situations to attach these orphaned emotions to. You are often responding not to the moment, but to the memory. Only God can do a work of healing so deep that it touches memories from the womb. 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
1: This is Babby Mason with Encouraging Words. 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Typically, the clothes we wear most often tend to hang in the front of the closet. We have those go-to outfits, those articles of clothing that we know we'll look good in, right? We have those favorite articles of clothing that fit us just right. When you put on the garment of praise, your attitude of gratitude will make you look good from head to toe. When you wear the garment of praise, you can easily give God glory by putting His love on center stage right where it belongs. Isaiah 61 verse 3 says, "Put on the garment of praise for the spirit of heaviness, that they might be called trees of righteousness, the planting of the Lord, that He might be glorified." Are you cloaked in the spirit of heaviness today? Exchange those tattered rags for some brand new clothes. Adorn yourself with praiseworthy garments and celebrate your royal heritage. The garment of praise is the most beautiful garment that a child of the Most High King can ever wear. So put on that garment of praise and give God glory with your life. This is Babby Mason with Encouraging Words. Do me a favor, reach out to me today at babby.com.

Here's another promise from God's Word, found in the book of Romans, chapter 8, verses 1 and 2 from the New King James Version. There is therefore now no condemnation to those who are in Christ Jesus, who do not walk according to the flesh, but according to the Spirit. For the law of the Spirit of life in Christ Jesus has made me free from the law of sin and death. Romans chapter 8, verses 1 and 2 from the New King James Version.

0: Hello, everyone, and welcome to Cantaloupe Cafe. I'm Babby Mason, and I'm here with my co-host, Donna Douglas, and together we have joined our hearts and our pens together as partners in time and rhyme to create what we hope are beautiful songs that will last the test of time, to encourage people who listen to the songs, and ultimately to give God glory, and in the meantime, have a whole lot of fun while we do it. I'm talking to my sister girlfriend, Donna Douglas. How are you, my friend?
1: I'm doing great today. It's a beautiful day today.
0: Why is it that every time I just hear your voice, after 36 years, I still giggle? You know, it's just...
1: I don't know. I'm a funny girl.
0: It's just too much fun. This is what friendship is all about. This is what Cantaloupe Cafe is all about. It's about sisterhood and doing life together and doing life together as friends who love Jesus. And I remember that beautiful day that we met around that cantaloupe display at the local grocery store, and that kicked off a beautiful friendship of writing great songs across the course of 36 years and definitely across the better part of my music ministry and Donna's songwriting career. And yes. I still marvel at the thought, Dee, that this girl here from me, who grew up near Detroit and you grew up near Fort Lauderdale, and in God's perfect timing, we would intersect at a mound of cantaloupe, and that would just seal the deal for the rest of our lives. It just blows me away. And so how are you doing today?
1: It is mind-blowing when you think that before God hung the first star, he knew that he was going to intersect us over that mound of cantaloupe. And I'll never forget it. We've told this before, but as I was standing there thumping and smelling, you know, doing your cantaloupe, pick out a good cantaloupe ritual, from behind me came this beautiful alto voice that said, "I can emulate you perfectly, Bab. How do they feel?" And I turned around, and there you were, a beautiful, pregnant black woman, and we struck up a conversation about our mutual love for music. And after you delivered little Chazzy, we started getting together, and we've been going steady ever since.
0: Yeah, we've been the best of friends ever since, doing life together and as extended members of one another's family. And, you know, my kids call you Auntie Donna, and Charles and Jim are the best of friends. And we just thank God for our friendship. And, Dee, you know, I don't remember what inspired the song that we're going to talk about, because some days there might be something from the Word of God that might inspire the song, or there might be a you know, an incident in our lives, or maybe a hook or something that we hear in a conversation or in a sermon. I don't remember what inspired this song, but called Jesus, the sweetest name of all. But I tell you, when I hear this song, this little Baptist preacher's girl over here, man, I just want to run around the room and just have a holy fit, because it just gets all over me. This is a powerful message. And it all centers around the name of Jesus. And, man, when we write songs about the name of Jesus, it's powerful. It's life-changing.
1: Yes. Well, you know, when I remember one time we worked on a musical and we titled it What's in a Name. And when you think about the name of Jesus and all that comes with that, you know, healing power, salvation, forgiveness of sins, the Bible tells us that one day, at the name of Jesus, every knee will bow and every tongue confess that Jesus is Lord. And just when you begin to really focus on Jesus and all he means to us, all he's done for us, his vast love for us, it's just overwhelming. And as I'm even saying this now, I tell you, I know you're a preacher's daughter, but I'm a prayer warrior's daughter. And my mom's 95 years old and still spends an hour in the morning praying for people by name and an hour at night praying for people by name. And I talk to her every day, and she'll ask me, you know, well,

0: to live a full and free life. And it's amazing. Like you say, when you're writing about Jesus, there's always more to say.
1: Well, hello. Somebody sing a few verses of Just As I Am. Amen. That was... Anybody want to come to the altar right now? Preach it, girl. Preach. Let's take an offering for that sermon. Amen. And that's really what it's about.
0: Yeah, amen.
1: That's right. There is no other name given unto men whereby we must be saved other than the name of Jesus. Mm-hmm. At the name of Jesus, every knee will bow in heaven and on the earth and under the earth, and every tongue confess that Jesus Christ is Lord to the glory of God the Father. And we celebrate that name, and we're going to celebrate that name by listening to this beautiful song that Donna and I wrote in the 90s. Called Jesus, the Sweetest Name of All. It's featured on my Standing in the Gap project. And what a great song. We want you to take a listen to it right now. Jesus, the Sweetest Name of All.

0: Donna Douglas, I tell you, I'm having church over here, and I'm just so, I'm so blessed by this song, because, you know, our culture is fixated with names. We gravitate to the Kardashians of the world and A-Rod and J-Lo and Oprah, and we wear our favorite team names on our jerseys. But there is a name that is branded on my heart for all of eternity, and that is the name of Jesus. The sweetest name I know. Jesus is the sweetest name of all. And I tell you, it doesn't get any better than that when I'm sick or lonely or isolated and on the verge of depression during COVID-19. All I got to do is call on the name of Jesus, and he lifts my spirit and alters my circumstances and changes the way I look at the future. That's the power of the name of Jesus.
1: Yes, and you know, it slightly, if not severely, irritates me when I talk to people who say, oh, you know, we all believe in God, you know, it doesn't matter what you call him, you know, it's all the same, and it's not all the same. You know, that might sound really good, it might be politically correct, but you know, it's like your name is Babby. I don't call you Barbie or Bobby, you know, your name is Babby. And the name of the living God, the living Lord Jesus, is Jesus, and his name is above all other names. And we do have a lot of choices of religions and philosophies today to choose from, but the one that is set apart from all the others, and the one that you chose and I chose, is to be a Jesus follower, because the reason he is so set apart from the other choices is an event, and the event is the resurrection. Jesus died on the cross to save us from our sins by placing our trust in him and believing that what he did paid for sins that we could never pay for. But then it didn't stop there. He was put in a grave, and the grave and the tomb were sealed, and 3 days later the tomb was empty because he was resurrected from the dead. That one event, that he conquered death forever on our behalf, is what sets him apart and us apart as his followers. There is no other choice like Jesus. And by choosing Jesus, you choose hope and life eternal. And the being separated from God by our sins is washed away, and we are reconciled. We are redeemed by his blood and the fact that he conquered death forever. And that's why Jesus is the sweetest name of all. He conquered death. He rose from the dead, and it is in him that we have our hope. That's what makes his name different. Yes.
0: It's only in Jesus that we have our hope, and we hope, and we do hope and pray that today you have heard the truth, that there is no other name that can save us other than the name of Jesus. I'm amazed, Dee, how songs are like the fabric, you know, up there. It's like the life soundtrack. It's our life soundtrack. Yes. And I thank God that these songs are the soundtrack of our lives. And we hope and pray, listener, that you have enjoyed today's show, dear friend, and that these songs that we play here on Cantaloupe Cafe are a source of encouragement for you. And we would love to hear from you today. We ask you to reach out to me at my official email, which is babby@babby.com. And let me hear from you. Dee, what about you? How can we find you?
1: www.DonnaDeHere, like you're taking roll, DonnaDeHere.com.
0: Very good. Well, dear friends, thank you so very much for listening to Cantaloupe Cafe today. And until the next time we get together around this microphone, Donna Douglas and Babby Mason wish you and yours the best of all of God's blessings. And we hope to see you the next time we get together for Cantaloupe Cafe. Bye-bye for now.
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4: Nehemiah 8:6, and Ezra blessed the Lord, the great God, and all the people answered, Amen, Amen. Lifting up their hands, they bowed their heads. and worship the Lord with their faces to the ground. When we receive a word from the Lord, our answer should be amen. Let the church say amen.

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1: Hallelujah. Hallelujah. You know, when I think about it, I started in the church as a little girl, 7 years old, and my grandmother used to take me to church back in Tulsa, Oklahoma, and I used to sing for the Lord, and I used to sing in the adult choir, and I loved the Lord with all my heart. By the time I was 9 years old, I was gung-ho, and my grandmother even said to me one day, she said, "You know, baby, God's going to use you one day." And I didn't know what she meant, but I knew I liked the sound of God using me. By the time I was 11 years old, my mother and father and my five brothers and my little sister, we moved from Tulsa to California. My dad's job has transferred him out here. And by the time I was 12 years old, I found myself in the nightclubs in Los Angeles. My mom and dad used to go to the clubs on the weekends. They didn't know the Lord Jesus. And grandma wasn't around anymore, so we just quit going to church. I was in the nightclubs at 12 years old, and that was the worst place and the last place I needed to be. But I had a praying grandmother. By the time I was 13 years old, I had recorded my first single and began to open up for people like Stevie Wonder and Aretha Franklin, B.B. King, and Bill Cosby. And I remember opening up for him one time, and things began to happen. Hallelujah. Things began to happen all around me. The devil had a trap set. He was going to set me up because, see, I liked it. I liked the money. I was making a lot of money. And I liked the glamour. And I liked the applause because that said, "I love you." We all want to be loved. Hallelujah. I didn't know that Jesus loved me. I didn't know it then. When I was 16 years old, I had had a baby out of wedlock, and by the time I was 17 years old, I left home and joined the cast of Hair, and I began to travel all across the country. I was making more money than my mom and dad put together by then, and things were looking pretty good. Then I was introduced to marijuana. Devil had a trap set. Next thing I know, it was pills to get up in the morning and pills to go to bed at night. Then it was the alcohol, and then I became very promiscuous and ran around with a lot of people I had no business being with. And one day I was introduced to cocaine, and I know that all drugs are a spirit, but this cocaine became my best friend. And I began to hang out with the devil, and I did everything that I was big and bad enough to do. And I'm not glorifying him. I'm just letting him know that I don't belong to you. Hallelujah. I've been set free. Hallelujah. Glory to God. I went on for about 12 years of my life, and I traveled with people, and I worked with Chaka Khan and Rufus, and I worked with Captain and Tennille and all the people in the studios, and I was good at my job, and I was quick, and I could demand double, triple scale, and I went to work, and I was high every day. The devil was trying to kill me, but I had a praying grandmother, never turned her back on me. Hallelujah. One time when I was in Houston, Texas, I met a man there, and I was getting ready to go on the road with Chaka Khan, and there was a group going on the road with us, Heatwave, and they had a man working with them, and he was doing their lights, and I didn't know this, but I met him on the road, and he was a nice guy, and you never would know it to look at him, but he was also, not only was a light director, but he was a cocaine dealer. See, devil knows how to really do it. So we began to be friends and we began to date. And I began to get all the cocaine I wanted for free. How many of you know it wasn't for free? But we came home, me and this young man, and we began to live together. And he was still selling drugs, and I began to make drops for him. I was dropping off cocaine and making a lot of foolish turns in my life. And my life began to do this spiral, downward spiral. I was going to hell. One night as I was getting loaded, I began to pass out. And my head hit the wall, boom, and I began to slide down the wall. And as I came to, all of my bodily fluids were doing their own thing, and I was dying. But I had a praying grandmother. And I knew enough to call on the name of Jesus. Hallelujah. It wasn't a couple of days later that I was watching Christian television. And grandma tells me she was laying on her face during this time, and she had been fasting for 2 weeks and just calling on the name of Jesus. Save my granddaughter. Save my granddaughter, Jesus. I watched Christian TV one night, and it was as if God himself said, that's enough. And he rebuked the devil from me long enough for me to make an intelligent decision. And I said, Jesus, I know you're real. If you'll just take all of this away from me, take all of the drugs, take them away, I'm tired. And I want you to know that instantly I was set free. Instantly I was delivered. Hallelujah. Glory. Hallelujah. Hallelujah. This was on a Friday night. And I want you to know that not only did God save and deliver me and set me free, but he saved that drug dealer, and he's my husband tonight, James Bailey.

0: name,
1: Jesus.
0: Oh,
1: oh,
0: oh,
1: oh,
0: oh.
2: To those of you who are just joining us, I am your host, Gabby Nason, and today's conversation is with a very precious woman of God, a singer, a songwriter, a recording artist, a wonderful minister of the gospel in word and in song by the name of Denise Josiah. Let's talk about your project and particularly the song that we're going to feature today called God Meant It for Good.
3: You mentioned, Gabby, the track that we're featuring is called God Meant It for Good, and that's smack in the middle of the album. I mean, it'll pick you up and encourage your soul. You know, in this thing called life, we have so many ups and downs that we go through, and the song is straight out of the book of Genesis, actually, from the life of Joseph and what he had to go through when his brothers meant evil against him. And, you know, he was exalted. He was taken from the pit to the throne, as the lyrics say in this song. And, you know, it's taken out of that verse, Genesis 50, verse 20, where Joseph finally sees his brothers, and he has to do the hardest thing in life, which is that word, forgive. And he forgave his brothers, you know, when they came crying to him and, you know, talking about the death of their dad, and they felt so guilty for what they had done. But, you know, Joseph was the man, and he forgave them. And he said in Genesis 50, verse 20, "But as for you, you meant evil against me, but God meant it for good in order to bring it about as it is this day to save people alive." You know, God will turn things around for his glory. And ultimately, Joseph was made to save his family, to save the lost. And so my encouragement through this song is for anyone facing obstacles, anyone facing struggle in their lives, to know that they must just release things to God's control. He would take over. He would turn things around where you're able to save souls for his glory in the end.

0: Well, we are so grateful to be talking with Juanita Kraft today, a very gifted singer, songwriter, communicator, performer. You wrote a song called God Has a Plan for You, and it is a beautiful song, and we're going to hear the song here in just a moment, written by Juanita Kraft. Juanita, tell us how that song was inspired.
1: I guess about 20 years ago, I went through a very, I would say, painful divorce, and for a while that, I mean, I just didn't know what to do with my life. It seemed like everything that I attempted was, it was just blocks. I felt like I was jumping over hurdles. Felt like I was just every single thing that I was attempting that was being blocked. And I needed to hear that he's going to open up the gates and make the crooked places straight. And I didn't know how I was going to use that, Babby. I really didn't. But it gave me a sense of comfort. If you do what God wants you to do, you will have his favor. I hope that this touches a lot of hearts, because there's some people out here that might think that they have no purpose. They might be even considering suicide, thinking that they have no value. But God has a plan for everybody.

Hi, this is Dr. Mary Sims, author of Move Past Your Pain, Discover Your Purpose. If you are having a challenge in your life or a trial, remember that God is good all the time and that weeping will endure for a night, but joy comes in the morning, that tough times don't last, but God is always going to be there for you to help you through tough times. And I keep thinking about the woman in the book of Ruth, Naomi, and she was a woman who was just an ordinary person who struggled with depression. And I think some people will struggle with depression. She had a lot of loss in her life. She lost her son. She lost her husband, both sons, and her husband. That's a lot of tragedy, a lot of loss, a lot of grief. And so at one point, when she was so depressed, she was trying to convince her daughter-in-laws not to go back towards Jerusalem, where she heard that there was food there, because she was in tough times as well. There was a famine going on. And so she really was struggling. And matter of fact, you know, some of the words that came out of her mouth was like she was depressed. She said, "It's more bitter for me than for you, because the Lord's hand has turned against me." In other words, nothing good can happen for me now. And that's how a lot of people feel. Like, you know, even though I know God, with my circumstances, nothing good can come out of this right now. But still, she moved towards him in spite of the depression. And I think that's a good principle in terms of wanting to be transformed in our lives. If we move towards him and not away from him, he will meet us where we are, and transformation can start happening one step at a time.

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And I saw as it were a sea of glass mingled with fire, and them that had gotten the victory over the beast, and over his image, and over his mark, and over the number of his name, stand on the sea of glass, having the hearts of God, and they sing the song of Moses, the servant of God,

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Jermaine is coming at this time.

0: Hello, everybody, and welcome to Comfort Zone. We're so happy that you've joined us here on the show. I'm Babbie Mason, and
1: I'm DJ High Praise. What's up, y'all?
0: And we're happy that you've joined us today. You know, here on the Comfort Zone, it's all about welcoming you into our world. You know, here on Comfort Zone, we talk about gospel music, the message of gospel music.
1: Yes.
0: We talk about gospel music itself and our memories of gospel music and our experiences here on Comfort Zone. And we just want to get around the microphone and encourage you, you know, to think about what gospel music means to you, the message of the gospel. Think about, you know, when we talk about our stories, we kind of want to throw it back to you just to kind of help you stir up your experiences, generate some conversations around the dinner table and help you just to begin to think about how good God is and what he means to you. That's what Comfort Zone is all about. So I'm happy to be with you here today, DJ High Praise. What's happening?
1: Hey, everything is happening. And for those of you who don't know, I'm sitting here with the legendary Babbie Mason, songwriter, singer, producer,
0: amen,
1: coach, teacher. I mean, I just can't continue to move forward with all those different titles.
0: I'm tired just hearing you talk.
1: So, in case
0: you don't know, I am here with DJ High Praise, or should I say Brian Brooks,
1: yes,
0: a.k.a. DJ High Praise. And Brian Brooks / DJ High Praise is an innovative voice on the internet. He has DJ High Praise Radio. He is a historian of gospel music. He has a radio program called Joycast, where he digs deep into all genres of gospel music and the artists, the writers, the history, the backstories. I mean, the man is a walking, talking encyclopedia of gospel music. So we're just happy to be able to team up together.
1: Yes, I am so excited to be here with you. Let's get into today's topic.
0: Sure.
1: Today's topic is gospel music pioneers and the gospel new school.
0: Wow. How many decades are we going to be talking about today? That's like a whole century.
1: It is almost, right? Starting with Thomas A. Dorsey, Mahalia Jackson. But we're not going to go back that far, even though we love and appreciate them. I think we should start in the 1960s. What do you think?
0: That's a good place to start because the 1960s really, if we're talking personally, was when I started really noticing when gospel music really started getting on my radar.
1: Exactly.
0: You know, I was little. I was very little, but I was extremely impressionable because I was playing the piano for my daddy's church.
1: Wow.
0: So not only was I listening to it, I was playing it.
1: You were playing it.
0: I was playing it for the choir.
1: Wow.
0: Although I could only play in one key.
1: Wait. Well, that's one more key than I can play.
0: Thank you. I could play in the key of C.
1: Yes. Because
0: we didn't read music in that. I was taking piano lessons, but Bach and Brahms and Beethoven didn't help me out a whole lot at Lily Baptist Church.
1: Really?
0: So I could only play in one key, and that was the key of C. Sometimes it was too high. Sometimes it was too low. Sometimes it was too bad.
1: See? And as a piano player, you probably said to the singer, you're just going to have to follow me. Or sing without music.
0: And I get you as close to the key of C as I possibly could.
1: I love it. So, you know, one of the main artists for me that sticks out are the Edwin Hawkins Singers. Now, back in that time, people in the world used to call gospel music Jesus music. That's a Jesus song. And one of the songs that comes to mind is the classic, Oh Happy Day.
0: Of course.
1: I tell you what, for those of us that did not grow up in church, it was very different than anything that was being heard at the time. And it was innovative, but we knew it was a gospel song, but it was cool. Can I say it was funky at the time? Can I use that term?
0: Because for the summer of, what would it be like, 1976, something like that? You know, radio was a huge part of our life.
1: Yes.
0: You know, we had our own secular station that we listened to.
1: Mm-hmm.
0: And I don't know that there were a lot of, quote, Christian or gospel stations, but there were secular stations that had gospel shows.
1: That's right.
0: That would play gospel, say, from, you know, 6 a.m. to noon on a Sunday.
1: Mm-hmm.
0: And so that was kind of like, you know, gospel music was kind of compartmentalized.
1: That's right.
0: Into secular radio.
1: That's right.
0: But to hear a gospel song on secular radio in the top 40.
1: That's right.
0: That was life changing right there.
1: But then, in addition to that, talk about seeing the Edwin Hawkins Singers. The way they dressed.
0: Yeah.
1: They dressed like the cool people of the time. They could have easily been on Soul Train.
0: Yes.
1: Or on American Bandstand.
0: Of course.
1: Just the way they dressed, which was very different than what we perceived church people to be.
0: This is what I loved about Oh Happy Day, is the message of the gospel was not compromised.
1: It was not.
0: I mean, it was definitely a beautiful gospel message.
1: Mm-hmm.
0: Oh, happy day when Jesus washed my sins away. I mean, that's just a beautiful gospel message.
1: And for those of us that were outside of the church, that was a new radical message for us because we weren't church. We weren't taught. We weren't listening to a pastor or reading the Bible. And to hear that message for the first time, that oh, happy day when Jesus washed my sins away, oh, happy day. And for those, we were saying, well, what does that mean? Jesus, who's he?
0: Yeah.
1: And what about our sins? He washed them away? What a concept for us to be introduced to through that song.
0: Yeah. And, you know,

0: over there, and he wanted to bring a gospel music team because he knew their affinity, their affection for gospel music. And every day around noon, me and our team of singers would go to any plaza, any gathering place, and start singing Oh Happy Day, and would draw a huge crowd and pass out our handbills. And that's how we pack out our concerts every evening.
1: Wow. That's amazing. We could go on all day about Oh Happy Day, but that's just one stop on this historical train. Now, I would like to bring us up to now. One of the influential artists that I'd like to bring up is Jonathan McReynolds. Jonathan McReynolds is amazing.
0: Yes.
1: He is...
0: I love the way he thinks.
1: I do too.
0: I love the way he writes.
1: Absolutely. One song in particular that I love is Cycles.
0: Cycles, man. What a song.
1: What a song and what a concept. And for those of us that only want to be Christians on the surface, it challenges us to go deeper.
0: Yes. Yeah. Well, I think the way he writes is where we're living.
1: Yes. I agree with you.
0: Yeah. I mean, because we all struggle. Well, I'll just speak personally. I struggle with habitual sin.
1: Yes.
0: You know,
1: cycles
0: of sin.
1: Mm-hmm.
0: You know, that the Apostle Paul alludes to that. The thing that I don't want to do
1: is the thing I do.
0: Thank you. Mm-hmm. And the thing that I do is the thing that I don't want to do.
1: Exactly.
0: And so cycles have plagued man ever since the beginning of time.
1: Amen.
0: And you know, we want to take Christianity and wrap it up and put it in a nice box,
1: little bow.
0: with a nice bow on top, and make everything look real pretty on the outside when it's all whacked up on the inside.
1: That's right.
0: And Jonathan is just opening up the box.
1: Yes, he is.
0: And telling it like it is, the way we really are on the inside. And I love him for that.
1: And I think that this is, in my opinion, it's a new movement in gospel music. To me, Jonathan McReynolds is the Edwin Hawkins of this time, in my opinion. Because he's doing things that kind of makes current Christians cringe, but are teaching new people that are new to the gospel that, hey, the door is open. You can come in, and this is what you can expect.
0: Well, you know, the millennials, I gotta tip my hat to the millennials. You know, older folks tend to look at millennials over their reading glasses, you know, with it down on their nose, you know.
1: What are they doing?
0: What are they doing?
1: Are they allowed to do that?
0: But I got to tip it to the millennials in that I love their reality. You know, they are putting it all out there, you know, on the internet with proof, with pictures and videos. But Jonathan is calling us, I think, to accountability.
1: Wow. I love it.
0: And I think that's kind of sometimes where the millennials miss it. We're putting it out there. But what are we going to do about it?
1: That's right.
0: We're putting it out there, but are you asking Jesus will fix it after a while? Are you asking Jesus to fix you?
1: Wow.
0: And change you.
1: Amen.
0: And cleanse you and make yourself right before him.
1: Wow.
0: And so I that's why I love Jonathan McReynolds' honesty and vulnerability. I got to put this in here too.
1: Oh yeah.
0: I am blessed to be a mentor, a teacher, a coach of up-and-coming singers and songwriters. And we host a conference, a weekend conference called The Inner Circle, where we gather, we roll out the red carpet for those that want to be better. You know, a lot of people are trying to keep their secrets. They don't want you to, you know.
1: They don't want you in their business.
0: As if there's some kind of competition going on.
1: Yeah.
0: But I want to, with the Lord's help, share what he has given me.
1: Amen.
0: To teach the next generation of singers and songwriters and authors. And I don't mean that as far as age is concerned, but experience.
1: Yeah.
0: I want to help train up the next generation of singers and songwriters.
1: Wow.
0: And Jonathan McReynolds came to one of our events.
1: Oh, wow.
0: Yeah, as a registrant.
1: Mm-hmm.
0: He came from Chicago and sat in on one of our songwriting sessions. And I'm not saying that, you know, our conference is the be-all and the end-all. But the fact is that he was humble enough. This was, you know, back a few years ago, before he began to blow up.
1: Wow.
0: But the fact that he came
1: Wow.
0: And the fact that he wanted to better himself, and the fact that he wanted to use his gifts for God and to stir up his gifts.
1: Wow.
0: He came so that he could learn. And that, I was just so grateful for
1: that. That's a great testimony. And that's what the being in the body is all about. It's about being sharing and pouring into others' lives. And you do that so well, Babbie Mason.

0: I would not be here if it wasn't for that loving spirit that you have to help us grow, to help to share your influence, to share your experience with us, to help us go to the next level. Because it's all about duplication.
1: That's so cool. Because, can we tell a little bit of the story?
0: Absolutely.
1: The Lord has blessed, you know, this is what I love about God. I have always wanted to do two things, be a singer, mm-hmm. and a teacher. But God has given us, the Bible says that God has given to every man the measure of a gift.
0: Yes.
1: And this morning I was thinking about this, that your gift looks like a pie.
0: Mm.
1: Okay?
0: Okay.
1: Let's say your gift is a pie. But you can cut that pie up into many pieces. And so you have a gift, but that gift has so many parts and so many, there are different layers and extensions of your gift.
0: Wow.
1: So my singing turned into songwriting. Songwriting turned into devotional writing. Devotional writing turned into book writing. Book writing turned into Bible study writing. The next thing you know, I'm teaching and speaking to women on weekend at conferences and retreats. That led into teaching artists and singers and songwriters how to have an excellent ministry, helping them stir up their gifts for ministry. That led to more book writing. So what I'm saying to you is, you are just now beginning to tap into your gifts.
0: Wow.
1: You have so many gifts and talents. You don't even have enough lives to live them, to live all
0: wow,
1: of them.
0: That's beautiful.
1: That's the kind of God we serve.
0: Amen.
1: And so I met you through a mutual friend.
0: Yes.
1: Who said, I want you to meet this guy. He's into technology. He's talking about doing a radio program. Can you coach him? Can you help him? So I met you. The next thing I know, you were doing a show called Joycast.
0: Yes.
1: And the show now runs on BabbyMasonRadio.com.
0: Yes.
1: And on DJHighPriestRadio.com.
0: Yes.
1: Come on, somebody. Mm-hmm. Hallelujah.
0: Hallelujah. Yes.
1: Amen.
0: Thank
1: I think
0: you,
1: that
0: Jesus.
1: Is commendable.
0: It's amazing to me.
1: Amazing that you, this guy who helps to run the world through
0: project management, process design, Six Sigma, yes.
1: Running the world,
0: yes.
1: The technology. You've taken that technology and now you're using it for
0: the kingdom
1: of God.
0: Amen.
1: Not to say that you're not doing that in your secular job,
0: because right.
1: God's got ambassadors everywhere.
0: Yes, he does.
1: We need ambassadors in banking and politics and technology,
0: yes.
1: And aerospace and in the classroom and we're everywhere. We need
0: exactly.
1: to be everywhere, infiltrating
0: yes.
1: all the kingdoms of the world.
0: Amen.
1: But the fact
0: Amen.
1: That now you have a voice in the gospel music world.
0: An international voice.
1: Yeah, I just think it's phenomenal.
0: And I praise God for it. But, you know, getting back to our topic, because you and I could go on
1: yeah.
0: for a long time. But, you know, the thing about it is that's what it's all about. Their music is a part of our lives.
1: Yes.
0: And they use their gift to encourage us to be the best people and ambassadors for the kingdom in our everyday lives. And you do it for us, Babby.
1: Well,
0: through your music.
1: You know, I woke up one day, and even though I think like a 21-year-old, my left knee lets me know I am all of, you know, however old, I'm 63.
0: She's like,
1: and
0: say
1: counting.
0: What knee?
1: Yeah,
0: no, that's
1: what?
0: Not supposed to be happening.
1: Thank you. You're supposed to be able to take these stairs.
0: Exactly.
1: But I've come to the place now to where I think it was Irma Bombeck that said, when I stand before God at the end of my life, I would hope that I use everything that he gave me.
0: Amen.
1: And I heard, I think it was Florence Littauer who said she wants to die empty.
0: Mm-hmm.
1: She doesn't want to die
0: wow.
1: with all these gifts and talent stored up in her. I think it was Miles Monroe that said that the place with the most potential is the graveyard.
0: Is in the graveyard.
1: Okay. So many people died with their dreams
0: mm-hmm.
1: still in them.
0: That's right.
1: So many people died unfulfilled
0: right.
1: with their gifts and their talents still buried in the casket with them. I don't want to be that kind of person.
0: No, me either.
1: I don't want to die full. I
0: Amen.
1: Want to die empty.
0: Empty.
1: So even here in my senior years,
0: mm-hmm.
1: and I still, y'all, if I can say myself, I think I still have a little bit of it going on.
0: Absolutely.
1: Because I'm still singing.
0: Uh-huh.
1: I'm still writing. I'm still recording. But the Lord has opened up a lot of different areas for media. Whoever thought in a million years that I'd be sitting before a microphone with a internet radio station, not a show.
0: Right.
1: A station.
0: That's
1: on 24 hours a day, on television, interviewing the who's who in gospel music, in books and radio and all those kinds of genres. So I'm just here to tell you that whatever dream you have, whatever hope you have, whatever vision you have, mm-hmm. you must be about your Father's business.
0: Amen. Amen. And just like the artist that we talked about Edwin Hawkins. He's a part of that.
1: Yes.
0: We talked about Jonathan McReynolds.
1: He really
0: He's
1: was
0: a part of that.
1: An innovative voice in his generation.
0: Absolutely.
1: And Jonathan McReynolds is that same kind of innovative voice in his generation.
0: That's right. And to be innovative, you also have to be courageous.
1: You do.
0: You cannot be afraid to speak. You cannot be afraid to attack or to introduce concepts that may make some people uncomfortable.
1: Yes.
0: You know?
1: Yes.
0: That's important.
1: Yes.
0: You know?
1: You know, the deacons, you know, when we started our show today, there was an old hymn that was on my mind.

0: Now, see.
1: I'm rocking.
0: Oh, I know you.
1: Well.
0: This evening, our Heavenly Father, it is once more and again that this your meek and humble servant come to you with a bowed down head and a humble heart.
1: Say
0: now,
1: it.
0: See, now, that ministers to us.
1: Yes.
0: But my grandkids, they're going to get up and walk out. I'm sorry.
1: Right.
0: So we've got to be relevant.
1: We do have to be relevant. And we can't be afraid of that relevance. You know, even Jesus, when he walked the earth, you know, people talk about the situation in the Bible where he was at the wedding and he turned the water into wine. He understood the need for the situation that he was in, and he met that need.
0: Yes.
1: You know, his mother said, you know, at first when his mother approached him, Jesus said, you know, woman, you know, why are you bothering me right now? And she
0: can you
1: looked
0: see
1: at
0: that
1: him.
0: Picture?
1: I can. She just looked at him and went, just do what he says.
0: That's right. Y'all go get the water.
1: Exactly.
0: And do what he says.
1: Yep.
0: Yeah. You have to tip your hat to Mary.
1: That's right.
0: Because mama know.
1: Mama know.
0: Even Jesus' mama knew, right?
1: She said, I'm not paying you any attention.
0: Y'all go get the water pots
1: and do what he says. Mm-hmm. That's right. And that's what we need to do today. Just do what he says. And if he is prompting your heart to be more innovative, not just for artists, but also for your everyday jobs.
0: Can I insert this?
1: Yeah.
0: Along with Jonathan McReynolds' innovation, which we have to applaud.
1: Yes.
0: I also applaud his artistry. I also applaud his command of the language, his use of his musical craftsmanship.
1: Yes.
0: The man is an excellent songwriter.
1: Amen.
0: He's an excellent songwriter. You got to give it to him.
1: Yes.
0: Can I step out on a limb and just speak mama's mind?
1: Oh, yeah.
0: Okay, I'm old enough to be y'all's grandmama, okay? So we get into the place now to where we just say, okay, grandmama, let them have it.
1: Just let her do what she does.
0: Let grandmama do what she do.
1: Mm-hmm.
0: Okay, so may I say this to songwriters? Those of you that look at Jonathan McReynolds' music, look at his craftsmanship, check out the quality of his lyrics, check out the audience's response to the message of his lyrics, all right? Look at that connection, and then compare that to your own music, okay? Look at the quality of your lyrics, the quality of your message, the quality of your production, the audience's response. I'm not talking about your mama's response. I'm not talking about auntie and them and cousin and them.
1: Right.
0: I'm talking about that person who doesn't have any recollection of who you might be.
1: That's right.
0: And look at the response. Is it there? Is there a quality in your lyric? Is there a quality in your melody and your production? It has to be there. That's why I applaud Jonathan McReynolds, because there is just a quality of excellence.
1: Exactly.
0: He sets the bar.
1: He raises the bar. He is.
0: When it comes to artistry, when it comes to beautiful, impeccable songwriting and communication, I have to give it to him.
1: Amen.
0: And he's a beautiful example of what it looks like to have quality lyrics, quality music, music that really transcends race and culture and denomination.
1: Absolutely.
0: He's just, I just applaud him so much.
1: And it's a tool, right? Because music, when you think about the definition of the word music itself, when you think about what to muse, to think, to ponder, you know, when we think about that, that is what the job of the psalmist is. Even David. You know, through David in the Bible, his experiences and the Psalms that he wrote them out of his experiences.
0: Yes.
1: and his relationship with God, when things were good and when things weren't so good. And David was very open and very honest to share those moments with us. And that's what you guys do, Babby. You guys share those situations with us. You share your hearts with us to help us.
0: You know why? Because I really do believe that one of the qualities I teach when I teach songwriting at several universities.
1: Mm-hmm.
0: I teach at Lee University, Liberty University, Spring Arbor University, and I have guest lectured at so many universities in their schools of music and what have you. But one of the main qualities of a great song is universality.
1: Yeah.
0: When I tell a story, DJ, man, it's not just my story,
1: mm-hmm.
0: but my story is also your story.
1: That's right.
0: The story is universal.
1: That's right.
0: The things that I struggle with are the same things that you're struggling with and she's struggling with and he's struggling with. And that's why I get so many emails saying, Babbie Mason, your music touched and changed my life.
1: Mm-hmm.
0: Your music is a lifeline. I struggle with this. I struggle in my marriage. Or I got a letter from a woman who was pregnant with quintuplets. Is that fine?
1: Wow, yeah.
0: Quintuplets.
1: Yeah.
0: And, of course, this is a very high-risk pregnancy.
1: Yeah.
0: Her doctor has placed her in the bed for, like, the last two trimesters of her pregnancy. That's, like, 6 months. She's bedridden.
1: Mm-hmm.
0: So that she can carry these children.
1: Wow.
0: And she said she listened to Babbie Mason music throughout the last 6 months of her pregnancy.
1: Wow.
0: Do you know what that does for me?
1: Wow.
0: To let me know that something God gave me to something God gave me to sing is a lifeline for somebody.
1: Yes.
0: And I'm telling you, y'all, when you think about somebody's life hanging in the balance or their health hanging in the balance, I got another email from a girl who says, my mother has dementia.
1: Mm.
0: She says her mother has dementia.
1: Wow.
0: And she said that her mother sometimes will have fits of rage.
1: Oh, wow.
0: You know, a dementia patient, I just can't. My mother had the onset
1: so
0: of dementia.
1: Yeah, so did mine. Yeah.
0: So we know what that looks like.
1: Oh, yeah.
0: And we know the frustration that they experience.
1: Uh-huh.
0: And I got an email from this young girl who says, my mother has dementia and she has fits of rage.
1: Mm-hmm.
0: She said the only thing that would quiet my mother's spirit is Babbie Mason music.
1: Wow.
0: Now,
1: yeah,
0: I'm speechless.
1: Oh, yeah.
0: That floors me to let me know that the music that God gave me is a lifeline, a source of peace for somebody's mother.
1: Absolutely.
0: That just humbles me.
1: And not just for the mothers, because for me, Babbie Mason music has always been a source of peace. Always a source of, when you have a bad day at work, it helps you to calm down. It helps you to relax and focus on the things of God. And that is very important. And what I wanted to say about music, I can't imagine a world without music.
0: Yeah, amen.
1: I can't imagine how people would behave. I have a friend of mine who's an athlete. And he says, I can't imagine a world without football. He said, can you imagine that without football, we would have more wars. We would have more attacks on people because of the aggression of people's hearts. And so when he said that to me, I said, wow, that is also true with music. I said, can you imagine a world without music, specifically gospel music? And for those of us that have come up through hard times and have come up through hard days and just things in life that just try to crush your spirit, God uses people like you, like Danny Bell Hall, like Edwin Hawkins, like Jonathan McReynolds, Tasha Cobbs Leonard, to express the experiences through your gifts, to help us to funnel and focus on the Lord.
0: Yes. Yeah. You know, art, music, all the arts, dance,
1: mm-hmm.
0: you know, they evolve.
1: They do.
0: They evolve with the culture.
1: Mm-hmm.
0: And so I think it's real important that we recognize, you know, the artists that brought us through.
1: Yes.
0: You know, Shirley Caesar, James Cleveland, the Roberta Martin singers.
1: Andre Crouch.
0: Andre and Danny Bell and Inez Andrews and
1: the Winans.
0: Thank you. Thomas Dorsey. You know, let's go all the way back to as far back as we can remember.
1: Yes.
0: We have to applaud them.
1: Alex Bradford.
0: We rode here on their backs.
1: Yes.
0: We came through here on their music
1: and then,
0: on their shoulders. Their music is like the soundtrack of our lives.
1: And then for me, being a DJ, I think about the DJs that were local in my area, like Georgie Woods and Louise Williams Bishop and Mary Mason. They were innovators. They brought that music to us. The artists recorded the music, but then the DJ introduced it to the public.
0: Yeah. So we have to say thank you to them.
1: Yes, we do.
0: And we have to, but we also have to evolve.
1: Yes.
0: So those of you, I don't say us because I'm part of the old school now. Those of you that are coming through behind us, be responsible. Be responsible for what you produce. Make sure that what you produce is glorifying to God.
1: Mm-hmm.
0: It's edifying to people.
1: Mm-hmm.
0: That you're accountable for what you say. You are so accountable for what you say.
1: Yes, you
0: are. Be responsible for what you say. Remember that somebody on the other end of your music is going to be, it should be blessed.
1: Amen.
0: And God's name will be glorified. Well, listen, we're so happy that you joined us here today for Comfort Zone. I'm Babby Mason, along with my friend Brian Brooks, a.k.a. DJ High Praise. We want you to reach out to us and let us know what you think of the show. We'd love to know that this conversation is generating some conversation around your table.
1: Yes.
0: So contact me at babby@babby.com. 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What about you, DJ High Praise?
1: You can find me at www.djhighpraise.com. And if you hit me up on Google, you'll find me everywhere.
0: Oh, yeah. And if you hit me up on Google, you'll be scared. I did that one day, and I was totally scared. But listen, we love you.
1: We love you.
0: Reach out to us. This has been Comfort Zone. And until the next time, God bless you all.
1: God bless you.
0: See you around the table.
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Welcome to Bible Chicks, women who are normally just as is, but we're at our supernatural best when we choose to read, believe, and live out God's Word, whatever's going on in our lives. So get ready to laugh with us and be blessed as you hear our unique stories and inspiring music. Thanks for joining us. It's going to be

Hi, I'm Carol Brewer, and welcome to another program where we're excited to share our stories as Bible chicks. We're imperfect women. We certainly don't get it right every day, but we trust our Lord, and I'm grateful that we can come back to Him for His strength, His power, His mercy, and grace in our lives, and that's who we are. I'm going to start a song today that I wrote a few years back while shopping. I don't know if any of you can relate to this, but you know, I was shopping, window shopping, and looking at all these different things, and then I realized, you know, it's really God's grace, His unmerited love. It's absolutely free.

0: unmistakably free, no charge.
1: No charge, that's for certain. So I hope that you found his free, unmerited love. It's that free gift. My guest today, Heather Murdoch, has found that free, unmerited love, that gift in her life, and we are thrilled that she is with us. Welcome, Heather, and it's great to have you here.
2: Carol, thank you so much for having me. I'm just thrilled to be with you today.
1: That's great. Well, you know, with your busy schedule, you are able to carve out some time to come and be a part of our Bible Chicks group and be able to share what God's done in your life. You're a beautiful person inside and out, and I'm so glad you were able to come join us again. Tell us, you know, we'll just get right into it, because looking at you, oh, everything looks just great, and boy, well, it is great now, isn't it?
2: Oh, yes, it
1: but
2: is.
1: But we're going to tell a little bit about the before and your journey and how you happened to get to be in such a great place today. So in the beginning, oh my goodness, I did the same thing where we go back to the beginning in our childhood. But in a nutshell, give us that, the bad news or the hard stuff that you had to go through, okay?
2: Yes, well, I was raised in a home that we didn't know Christ. There was no God in my home in terms of Jesus. My parents were, I always say, you know, my parents were hippies. My mom cringes at that word, but I don't really know a better word to use, but they were very unconventional. They were a product of the 60s. They lived off the land. They were kind of, went through that flower child period. And
1: peace and love.
2: Peace and love. That's right. And so we moved up from Southern California to Northern California. And my parents bought some acreage, 40 acres, with no electricity on it, no running water, no home. My father was determined to, you know, start from scratch. And so I guess that was an adventure to an extent. We actually lived
1: kind
2: in
1: of
2: the,
1: in the wrong century, maybe. Would have done really great in the Oklahoma land rush.
2: The pioneer days, exactly. Yes. We actually had, you will not believe this, Carol, but we had no running water, no electricity, no indoor plumbing. My mom, and they were very proud of this. We actually lived in a teepee. My mom sewed the teepee by hand, and she was very proud of that. We lived in a school bus that was converted to a motor home. We lived in RVs, campers. We just kind of, like I said, lived off the land.
1: And it was really their response, you know, just not wanting to be conventional, right?
2: Exactly.
1: It was kind of like, I'm just turning my whole back on the world and, you know, what culture is today. And I'm just going to go back or do something different than what the conventions were, I suppose. Is that what you would say?
2: Yeah, absolutely. Absolutely. You know, they had their own hurts from their past, and I won't get into all that now, but they were struggling against issues from their childhood. And so the way they responded to that was by just doing it their own way. And as a result of their childhood issues, my father, unfortunately, had a lot of anger, and he actually had an alcohol problem. And so, and my mom was always a woman that was a perfectionist, and I can do this, and I'm going to make this happen. So she just kind of morphed her life around my father's issues, just trying to make it work.
1: And, you know, perfectionism really, you know, a lot of it is so much control. We just got to hang on to it. It's my pain. It's my problem, but I'm going to hang on to it. It's really, a lot of it is control. And I understand, being a former perfectionist myself. So
2: me too. And that's actually generationally, that runs in our family with the women especially. Mm-hmm. And so my grandmother was a perfectionist, my mother, then I also became a perfectionist. But the reason why I did is because of the things that were happening at home, the darkness at home, and the way we lived so, we were so isolated. There were no neighbors around or anything. So, you know, it just felt like we were so alone, and there was a lot of sadness. I don't remember, you know, of course, there were happy moments, but overall, I struggled a lot.
1: Did you have any animals?
2: We had pets, yes,
1: okay.
2: Dogs and cats.
1: Aren't they so comforting?
2: Yes, yes.
1: You know, they just
2: absolutely
1: love us unconditionally. And
2: absolutely.
1: So
2: yes.
1: Precious.
2: Yes.
1: Yeah.
2: And I had my sister. She was 4.5 years younger than me. And so there was a four of us, and we just did the best that we could through the circumstances.
1: And you mentioned, you know, your mom trying to hold the house together, and but she was pretty afraid of your dad, wasn't she?
2: Yes, she was. She tried to stay on my dad's good side most of the time, and wasn't very successful at that because he had quite a temper. So we just learned how to walk on eggshells.
1: Mm-hmm.
2: We learned how to just, you know, do everything we could so that the temper would not erupt.
1: Yeah.
2: And because of the things that I witnessed between my parents, I early on learned how to be a people pleaser and a fixer and just try and make everyone happy. And that became my role in the family, essentially, yeah. where I was the peacemaker, right? The peacekeeper, I should say.
1: And whatever you could do yeah, to fix it or exactly. to make it right or just keep everything kind of even keeled and keep those tempers simmering and yeah. not blowing up and all. I understand.
2: Absolutely. And then at school, you know, because I was a very homely child, I was very self-conscious and shy, and we were poor. So I wore the hand-me-downs, and I was that kid that gets picked on quite a bit. And so there was no relief from just difficulties. And at school, it was hard. At home, it was hard. And so that's, you know, I grew up just really thinking if only I was pretty, I would be accepted. Mm-hmm. If only we had money, I would be loved. If only we had a different family, if only I came from a normal family, my life would be okay. I lived in a lot of if onlys. I lived in my head a lot to escape the reality, kind of creating fantasy life in my mind just to escape the reality of things.
1: Yeah. You know, sometimes God will bring someone into our life that gives a different message than the one you're hearing all the time in your home. And in that case, it was your grandfather.
2: Well, actually, my grandparents, yes, uh-huh. my grandmother, my dad's mother, they were Christian. And so my dad forbid us to go to church because he had a very kind of twisted sense of who Jesus was. So he forbid us to go to church. My grandmother would sneak us sometimes. And at night, my grandmother would sing Jesus Loves Me to me at night and pray over us. And so those were my little exposures to Jesus growing up. So I did believe that there was a God. But I didn't know Jesus. Does that make sense?
1: Yes, it does. Yeah. Because that's precisely the way it was with me as well.
2: Yeah.
1: You know, you get little inklings here and there. I said, for me, it was the old movies. And that was my only exposure to the Bible or to, you know, just watching the Ten Commandments and Ben-Hur. And
2: yeah, exactly. Me too. Absolutely.
1: So that was it. That was my whole exposure to the truth of God's word or just through Cecil B. DeMille.
2: Yeah.
1: His exactly. interpretation.
2: Exactly. I can relate to that.
1: Yeah.
2: Yes.
1: And so, you know, you as you were getting older and then getting ready for high school, you started to blossom and get pretty and people were noticing you. And how is that changing your, I don't know, self-image?
2: Well, as I said before, I always yearned to be pretty and I didn't feel pretty. I felt worthless, you know, as a child. And so all of a sudden I get into high school and now I'm blossoming, quote unquote, and I'm getting attention from the older boys. Pardon me.
1: From the older boys, too, you know. So, you know, you probably looked a little more mature for your age. You're taller. That helps. I'm short. I never had that problem of anybody thinking I was more older than I was. Even in my 20s, they thought I was younger than I was. You know, they didn't even know I was 21 or anything, you know. So when you're taller, you do kind of command a presence. Mm-hmm. And so that's can be definitely an advantage.
2: Well, I loved it. I mean, seriously, it's like, this is a dream come true. I'm finally getting attention. People are saying I'm pretty. And it really, what it did, Carol, is it confirmed the lie that it's my looks that makes me accepted. Mm-hmm. And that's such a lie. But I really believe that. I bought into that hook, line, and sinker that now I'm pretty. Now people love me. Mm-hmm. And so I became really focused on my external. I became really focused on being physically perfect.
1: Well, it was working for you. You know,
2: exactly.
1: Because you were getting that kind of attention. And just think of all the women and girls where they look back to their high school days and they don't have access to makeup or clothes. And, you know, it doesn't even have to be really expensive clothes. It can be still out of a thrift store, but you can put them together and make them look great. But if you don't have those skills and you don't have a mom or sisters that are supporting you and showing you how and what and where to put the, you know, on your makeup and different things, then, you know, you just feel ugly. You really do, you know, or to the point where you don't think that's really important. You tell yourself, oh, I don't need that. And then you'll just go the other way and go and start wearing army fatigues or
2: yeah,
1: something.
2: Exactly.
1: You know?
2: Yeah, exactly.
1: So, you know,
2: give up on it.
1: Mm-hmm. Right. Mm-hmm. And so it is a struggle for women because mm-hmm. there is that huge expectation. And with all the shows now, I mean, it's there. My goodness.
2: Oh, yes. The culture tells us we have to be physically perfect and look like the girls in the magazines for sure.
1: Yeah.
2: So, you know, so getting that affirmation through high school, I kind of went off the deep end. I partied and all those things in high school that I pray that my daughter never has to go through that. But anyway, so unfortunately, in my senior year of high school, I was exposed to the concept of bulimia. A friend of mine, her and I were both going to be in a pageant, a local pageant. And she said something about how she was losing weight. She was throwing up to lose weight. And I've always been thin, you know, but when you're a perfectionist and you're kind of delusional in that respect, you perfect is never perfect enough.
1: Well,
2: right?
1: if your full length mirror isn't accurate, you know, it could be actually making you look more pounds, put more pounds on you, kind of like a trick mirror or you want to get one of those mirrors that kind of makes you
2: elongates
1: look thinner.
2: You.
1: Yeah, I think so.
2: Right. Exactly.
1: Yeah.
2: But you know, I had such a twisted body image. Mm-hmm. I looked in the mirror and I didn't see thin, mm-hmm. you know what I'm saying?
1: Yeah,
2: because I was
1: is never thin enough.
2: Exactly.
1: Yeah.
2: So I just thought, well, that's a great idea just to lose a few extra pounds. I had to be in a bathing suit in front of people, you know, hey, why not? So I experimented with purging. Mm-hmm. And what started as an experiment became a habit.
1: Okay. So purging, you know, let's just.
2: Throwing up.
1: Yeah. You're just getting rid of the food in your stomach. And
2: yeah, exactly.
1: You know, right.
2: It's very, and of course, from coming from a young woman who already carried shame and guilt from just things that happened as a child, that only exacerbated the shame and guilt. Mm-hmm. It just became such a heavy weight around me. I had this dirty secret and I felt dirty and I felt like a liar and a pretender and a faker.
1: Well, it became a habit and obsession.
2: An obsession.
1: And, right. Mm-hmm. Mm-hmm. And that's, obsessions are pretty hard to break.
2: Yes. Mm-hmm. Actually, I don't know if you know this, Carol, but eating disorders are categorized as mental disorders.
1: Yes. Uh-huh. So, that's right. Yeah. OCD, obsessive compulsive disorder. Mm-hmm, mm-hmm. Right. And a lot of those out there, that's for sure, those disorders. And, you know, it's just from habits and a mental state where you talk yourself into what you're doing, you think is the right thing to do. Mm-hmm. And that becomes your truth.
2: Exactly.
1: That becomes the thing that you believe.
2: Exactly.
1: And it's pretty hard to break it.
2: It is. And I think so many women and young men actually struggle with eating disorders too.
1: Sure. They do. And then you went on, you know, you were really through this purging. You were really purging your pain. Isn't that really the bottom line?
2: That was the bottom line. Absolutely. Mm-hmm. I had no coping skills, you know, and so that was the way I purged my pain. It's an interesting metaphor.
1: Mm-hmm.
2: Yeah.
1: Yeah. And, you know, and then you were in control. It was life on your own terms that you were doing. You were, you said you called it the perfect storm.
2: Yeah. Well, yes, exactly. Because, you know, when you have a young girl who has these issues and then all of a sudden she blossoms and I had this aspirations to go to Hollywood. I ended up going to Hollywood. Hollywood, I mean, you know, not to be critical, there's a lot of great things happening there, but it's also a place that welcomes young broken women who with stars in their eyes mm-hmm. to come and get famous. You
1: yes.
2: know, it's like that love I always yearned for. I thought I'd find in that fame. Mm-hmm. You know what I'm saying?
1: Right. And then you went to New York too, which is a
2: exactly.
1: different environment than Hollywood. And,
2: exactly.
1: But still.
2: Exactly.
1: All about the business and, you know, just that fame, that pursuit of fame and a tough, tough world to battle to try to break into.
2: Well, I mean, I guess the bottom line for me, Carol, is I realize now that all that time, really, I was performing for love.
1: Mm-hmm.
2: That's the whole story right there.
1: Isn't
2: I just had a lack of love. And I just want to say, you know, my mom and dad, they did the best they could. And there were definitely good times. But there was so much chaos at home
1: mm-hmm.
2: that that it just really distorted what I thought love was.
1: So dysfunctional, you know, it's just that overused word. Oh, my goodness. But, you know, what it means is that for a model home, whatever that is. I don't think there really
2: is.
1: That? Yeah,
2: exactly.
1: Really.
2: I know.
1: But we have this sort of idea, this pie in the sky idea of what it would be like. And we just know on a daily basis that, and I sure looked at other families that were doing great. And I would think, you know, they seem to do great.
2: Yes.
1: And I would think, oh, you know, it would be so wonderful to be in a house like that or home like that, you know, just because we were having struggles in my home as well as I was growing up. So I'm relating to some of the things you're saying. But then, you know, you're looking for love in all the wrong places.
2: Yes, yes,
1: right?
2: Absolutely.
1: And you found an older guy that showed you love. And so you grabbed onto that, didn't you?
2: Yeah, I mean, I definitely had father issues. I was definitely looking for that father figure in my relationship. So I had quite a few older boyfriends. Yes. And the one I went to New York with was quite a bit older. He was, you know, in his late 40s and I was, what, 21, 22. And, he promised me, you know, that we'd have a great time in New York. And I kind of got into the fast lane. honestly, Carol, I was really running is what it boils down to. You know, I convinced myself that I wanted to have a good time and experience life on my terms. But really what it was is I was running from my past, running from the pain. I just didn't know how to deal with it. And so for me, it was just so much easier to run away.
1: Mm-hmm. Well, we're going to break right now. And when we come back, I'm so excited to hear how that running turned to an entirely new direction. I'm excited to hear about who you ran into and what a difference that has made in your life.
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4: Reading, believing, living His Word. Don't you know we're Bible Chicks?
1: Welcome back to Bible Chicks. We are so blessed to have Heather Murdoch with us today. What an incredible story, difficult journey for us to even think about, you know. So for those of you who haven't been through a tough time like that, there's a lot to be grateful for, huh? You know, if you might think, well, God saved me. And I know I have a friend that hadn't been through a lot of challenges growing up. And she said, but God saved me from those. But then He allows us, you know, for others like me and for Heather to go through these because we have a story to tell. We can tell about a before and after. And your after came even after you got married. So who did you marry?
2: I married my boss. And he is a little older than me, only a couple of years though. So that broke that chain.
1: Was that like on one of your job assignments? One day did he just put something on your desk and say, hey, you know, like, oh, you have a new, you know.
2: Well, actually, the funny thing is he interviewed me for the job and there were no sparks that flew at that point. It was just, he seemed like a very good guy, good boss, definitely kind and seemed like a good person. Mm-hmm. And I got the job and it was very quickly into that, into me working in his department that we developed an intellectual relationship initially and then quickly realized that we had a deep connection.
1: Mm, that's great. And you know, there's something kind of unique about him that was unique to your life in that he was a
2: Christian.
1: A Christian. Wow. And then, but your walk, you know, you really hadn't made a decision to seat the Lord on the throne of your heart even after you said I do. Is that right?
2: Oh, no. It took many years, actually. It took about 8 or 9 years after we were married for me actually to become a believer. But and the Lord really used my husband because after many years of being in the workplace and being very successful, I ended up being a career climber, I guess you could say. Mm-hmm. I moved up very quickly in my work. I became a director of a training department and had a lot of responsibility. And on the outside, my life looked really good. I had it all. Great husband, great kids, great house, great job, everything that you could imagine that you want. However, inside I felt very bleak, depressed, dark. I was very sad and had a lot of despair in my heart. And I just covered that up, you know.
1: Right. You were talking about running and you said you couldn't outrun your past.
2: I couldn't outrun my past. It just was always there. I lived in the past, Carol. I mean, my thoughts were always about the past. I just lived there, lived there in my mind. And so, you know, my husband, he was a Christian, but he didn't insist that we went to church. He definitely had the values, but, you know, he wasn't really living it out in terms of being bringing his family to church. But one day, I mean, my husband used to find me in bed at night, not every night, but many nights, in the fetal position on our bed after the kids had gone to sleep, crying. And he would ask me, what's wrong? And I would say, I don't know. I was just depressed. You know?
1: Didn't have that closure.
2: No.
1: The memories were just taking over those memories, those images in your mind. You were thinking in color of all of your past and the difficulties.
2: And all the what ifs.
1: Mm-hmm. And so they hadn't been resolved.
2: That's right.
1: What was the day that was the beginning of that resolution to the past?
2: Yes, that morning that changed my life really was when I got up to make coffee and there was a gift on the counter and it wasn't my birthday or anything. The gift was for my husband. I opened it up And it was a Joyce Meyer Amplified Bible. And in the inside, he wrote, I hope you find the light you're looking for in these pages. And the Holy Spirit just really used my husband mightily to change my life. Carol, I started reading that book, that Bible, all by myself and from page one. And I just fell in love with Jesus in the pages of the Bible.
1: And then you were just motivated then. You had a whole different perspective, and then you were involved with Celebrate Recovery as a leader, and you know, your kids were baptized, mm-hmm. and it was just that renewal in your marriage, a whole new beginning for you. And then you lost your job too, right?
2: Yes.
1: But that was okay?
2: That was okay. I had that peace that passes understanding. I mean, that's real. You know, I had that peace that it defied my circumstances.
1: And the incredible thing too was that you didn't even have a thought or an urge.
2: Yeah, I wanted to make sure we got that in. I mean, deliverance, Carol, 100%. Jesus delivered me. And what I believe is that his love rushed into that empty vacancy in my heart. His love rushed in and filled it and pushed all that junk of that eating disorder out. And I have not had in 6 years now one thought, one episode, nothing of my eating disorder. I'm done.
1: Right.
2: It's a thing of the past.
1: Right. And just sharing it would kind of remind you that that was your past, but you're just sharing it for our benefit. Otherwise, you don't have to think about it. It's gone.
2: Exactly.
1: It's gone.
2: Amen.
1: Well, let's talk about some of those wonderful verses you just picked out. We're going to talk about just a couple of them. There's 1 Samuel 16:7. And do you have that in front of you?
2: Yes, I do.
1: Okay. Why don't you go ahead and share that with us?
2: Yes. 1 Samuel 16:7 says, "The Lord does not look at the things people look at. People look at the outward appearance, but the Lord looks at the heart." And that's so beautiful to me, Carol, because God knows our heart. And it doesn't matter what our external circumstances are or what we look like or anything that's on the outside. God knows and values our heart, and he creates in us a new heart. And that's what I have, is a new heart in Christ.
1: That muscle that's beating in our chest, the center that all the blood flow is through. You know, scripture, words from the Bible, they so much talk about the heart because it's their emotional center. I
2: yes.
1: think it's just the heartbeat, isn't it?
2: Yes.
1: It's emotional. When we get excited, it beats fast. Mm. And when we're sad or depressed, you know, it's a slow beat. So it really is the heart. And that's why I guess we can relate to that so much. It's the center of our emotions and our feelings. And let's also talk about another of your favorite scriptures, which is Ezekiel 34:16. Can you share that with us too?
2: "I will look for those that are lost, bring back those that wander off, bandage those that are hurt, and heal those that are sick." Amen. I've lived this. I am living this. I've experienced this. The Lord has, he was always pursuing me, Carol. He was always pursuing me. As I look back on my life now, I can see his hand through it all. And I can see how he's redeemed it all and used it all. And so much of it is about forgiveness and how the Lord taught me to forgive and how he forgave me. And that enabled me to forgive myself.
1: And you know, redeemed is because he paid the price. He redeemed us. He saved us.
2: Amen.
1: How incredible.
2: Amen. He pursues us relentlessly.
1: And I know you're so grateful for so many things, but you made a statement to me a little earlier that you said, Jesus loves, Jesus heals.
2: Yes, Jesus saves.
1: Yes.
2: Mm-hmm. He saves. Amen. And he saves, and he continues saving every day. It's not a one-time event. I mean, there is a one-time event of receiving Christ, but he continues saving us every day, redeeming us and restoring us every single day.
1: And so because of all of the truth that you've embraced and you know these truths, you just can't be quiet about it. You want to share it. You're taking that great commission seriously. And so God
2: Amen.
1: Has just opened a door for you to speak for women's groups and share the truth. And you have a weekly television show in the Gold Country of California on TSPN. And so tell us about your show.
2: Yeah, it's called Love, Hope, and Faith with Heather Murdock. And I love that. Love, Hope, and Faith. That's what it's all about. It's Christ centered. It's a show that that illustrates beautifully through people's life stories how God transforms lives. That's it. He's a transforming God. And I get to share that weekly. It's a ministry that gives people hope that no matter where you've been, there's hope in Christ.
1: And you know, how many of you out there listening kind of feel like, well, you know, I can relate to the worm side of that. I want to be the butterfly. I want to be that beautiful image that Jesus tells tells me I can be when, you know, when I come to know him, because we empty ourselves with us and we're filled with his presence. And I know that Heather has the opportunity on her television show to just share, have guests, incredible guests that are sharing their stories of their butterfly experience from that ugly past, that difficult past, and all that God has done for them. And that's what we've experienced. That's why we're here today as Bible Chicks, sharing our hearts, sharing our love for the Lord. And it's just been such a blessing to have you. Can you just give a quick word for our listeners and from your heart to them? Let them know what a difference Jesus has made in your life.
2: I don't know what you're going through. I don't know what pain you've struggled through or the circumstances that you found yourself in, but I do know I've been there too. I've experienced that darkness where you just feel like there's no hope, but I want you to know there is hope in Jesus Christ. He loves you. He made you. He sees you right where you are, and he has a plan for your life. And it's not about the religion. It's about the relationship with him that will change you forever, and you will not regret it. Let him into your life and embrace his love.
1: Thank you so much, Heather Murdoch. It's been a great blessing to have you on our show today. I know our listeners have learned a lot, and I just hope it make a difference in your life. Find out more about BibleChicks.com. You can hear this show archived. Come back and listen again. It'll be well worth it. And remember that in him we live, move, and have our being. God bless you.

0: Hello, everyone. This is Babby Mason, and welcome to Babby's House on the Radio. Thank you so very much for being my very special guest, because we know that without you listening in, there would be no Babby's House on the Radio. So thank you so very much for your faithful listening. You know, we always try to encourage you, the listener, by having wonderful guests with intriguing stories and powerful testimonies and great music. It's all about the independent artists here on Babby's House on the Radio. We love to put independent artists in the spotlight, let you know their God story, encourage them in their endeavors. That's what Babby's House on the Radio is all about. So thank you for listening in today. I have a very special guest. She is a singer and a songwriter. She is a nurse by day, and we'll talk about her practice as a nurse and how that relates to her ministry. She is also a singer, and she serves her local church in North Carolina. I want you to help me to welcome to Babby's House on the Radio, Carol Williams. Welcome to the show, Carol.
1: Thank you. Thank you for having me.
0: Thank you for being my very special guest. Well, right now we're playing your song that you wrote called God Will Supply. And just a little bit, we're going to play that song, and we're going to hear how it was that you wrote that song. But right now, we want to get to know you a little bit better. Talk to me about how you came to know the Lord, Carol.
1: Well, I was attending college, and it was my first year there, and I was going to a local church there, and I had heard the word, but I kept sitting there. And then one particular Sunday, the word just hit me, and there was our pastor gave the invitation, and I got up and just walked up front and received the Lord, and just have been serving Him since that day, actually. And it was amazing to me, because sitting there, I just felt like I was just lifted up and just carried to the front. Yeah, you know, so it was a very special moment for me.
0: Amen. How long ago was that?
1: That was in 1983, believe it or not.
0: Wow. Well, so you've walked with the Lord a few years now.
1: Yes, yes, ma'am.
0: Well, what is one of the greatest faith lessons that you have learned as a believer, you know, these many years? What is one of the greatest lessons, faith lessons, that the Lord has taught you in your faith walk with Him?
1: To listen to Him. And not to try to get ahead of Him in doing things on my own, and letting Him be the one providing, you know, everything for me, and being the one to go to for everything. I've had experiences where I've just kind of, you know, gone ahead of God and tried to do a few things, and it didn't work out like I wanted it to work out. So He's taught me a few things through that. So I thank Him for that.
0: We're so grateful that your music is being played right now on Babby Mason Radio. You've written a beautiful song called God Will Supply. And in just a moment, we're not going to let the cat out of the bag just yet, but in a moment, I want you to tell us how you wrote that song. But I want us to just backtrack just a little bit. How did you get interested in music?
1: Well, I go back to my family, I should say. I was always surrounded by musicians growing up. I had an uncle who was interested in getting into the music business, and he would always encourage us to follow our dreams. So my mom sang, and I used to listen to her sing a lot, and I was like, oh, my gosh, she just has such a beautiful voice. So when I was old enough to join the choir, I joined a choir at church and a choir in school, also in high school. Just always had an interest in music, as far as I can remember.
0: Well, you also serve in your local church choir. Why is that important to you to serve the church in that capacity? There's a lot of people who have talent, particularly those that are in the spotlight, so to speak, those that, you know, kind of stand out above or apart from the normal crowd. Sometimes they want to kind of sit back and you know, not serve as often, because they might think that they have, you know, that they're too special, or that they're not humble enough to serve in the local choir. But you feel differently about that, because You actually sing in your church choir. You have served in your local church. Why is that important to you?
1: That is important because it not only helps me to be humble. I feel that God's given each one of us a gift. And if I'm not using that gift and just sitting out in the audience, I'm not ministering to someone. And if I'm not ministering, if I'm not using that gift, then I'm not helping how God wants me to help.
0: Are there people in your life, Carol, that have inspired you along the way? Teachers or preachers or relatives that saw something special in you maybe when you were a child and they motivated you or encouraged you to live for the Lord? Who is one of those people that kind of motivated you along the way to live for the Lord?
1: I have an aunt who she just motivated me to sing. And she just came up to me one day. I was singing in my home, and she said, "You know, you have a beautiful voice." And I was like, "Oh, really?" She really motivated me to sing. I'm trying to remember, just thinking back, the people who really encouraged me,

0: been so very important to have those prayer warriors, like you said, back in the behind the scenes, just praying for you and encouraging you and just lifting you up in prayer every day. You know, because without I totally agree that without those people in your life, oh my God, it would not be. It would be harder than what it is. I was going to say easy, but easy wasn't a good word.
1: I say amen to that. I say amen to that. Kind of piggybacking on the last question that I asked you,
0: mm-hmm.
1: Are there people in your life or people that you admired, maybe some that you're familiar with them, they may not be familiar with you for many reasons, but maybe there are musicians or singers or songwriters, musicians along the way, that inspired you to do what you're doing today? Who is one of those people?
0: Well, one of those people are you, Babby.
1: Oh,
0: I started listening to you. There was a gentleman named Walt Baby Love. I don't know if you remember him or not. But
1: I know that name very, very well.
0: He played your song one Sunday morning, and I was listening to the radio at this particular time. And I heard the song, God Has Another Plan. And I was like, oh, my God, that song, it just really touched my heart. So I found you on someplace else in the music store, and I just followed you from there. And there have been some other singers, like Damaris Carbar from the Brooklyn Tabernacle Choir, and some amazing singers, Cece Winans. I can name so many. But I started out with listening to your music, and just I would have a bad day and go home and just put the headphones on and get over there in the corner and chair and just sit there and listen to your music. And your music really spoke to me because it came directly from Scripture.
1: Praise God. Praise the Lord to hear you say that, because it just lets me know that God's hand is upon the music and that he's using the music to bless people like you, Carol Williams. So let me ask you this, Carol, in that same light, because I know what it does to my heart to hear you say that my music is a blessing to you. But what do you say concerning those people who are blessed by your music?
0: Wow. That's kind of humbling.
1: Because there are people, you know, who are blessed by your music. Your music is being played right now on Babby Mason Radio. Babby Mason Radio is an internet radio station, and it's global. Because it's on the internet, it's being played literally around the globe. There are people here in the United States, people in countries all over the world who are hearing your music as a result of Babby Mason Radio. What do you think about that, and how does that make you feel?
0: That is so amazing, and it's just so... it's just so awesome. My hope and prayer with people hearing my music is that it would draw them to Christ. That's my biggest prayer, my utmost prayer, is that it would draw them to Christ. And I pray that when I sing, they will be able to hear Christ through me and just get to know him through the word.
1: Well, I want you to tell us how you were inspired to write the song that we're playing right now on Babby Mason Radio. You wrote the song called God Will Supply. What's
0: mm-hmm.
1: the inspiration behind that song? Tell us how you wrote it.
0: There was a time in my life where I was going through a situation, and I needed God to really supply some things for me, finances, just peace of mind. And nothing is impossible with God. With God, there's nothing impossible for him to do. So I was reading the scripture one day, and I came across that scripture in Philippians 4:19. And I just held on to that scripture and just started singing, just had a melody, just started singing. And I knew it had to be from God, so I just started singing it and recorded the song on a little cassette where I had years ago. But I was going through a situation, and we just needed finances, and we didn't know where they were going to come from. So I just had to depend on God. I knew that I had to depend on God. So I just started quoting that scripture over and over and over again. And started singing.

0: the melody to that scripture.
1: And the Lord gave you that song called God Will Supply.
0: Yes, he did. He did.
1: I want us to go right now and listen to this great song. And on the other side of this beautiful song written by Carol Williams called God Will Supply, we'll come back with more of Babby's House on the radio. Let's listen to this beautiful song now.

0: Hi, this is Babbie Mason inviting all Christian songwriters to join me for the Inner Circle, an exciting songwriting conference that I'll be hosting just outside of Metro Atlanta. 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I'll see you there.
1: Welcome back to the show, everybody. This is Babbie Mason, and you're listening to Babbie's House on the radio. Today, I've been talking with Carol Williams, who is a beautiful singer. She's a songwriter, and her song is being featured right now on Babbie Mason Radio. And if you know anything about Babbie Mason Radio, then you know that we're all about putting the independent artist in the spotlight. And Carol Williams is one of those people who has come to our weekend workshop for singers and songwriters called the Inner Circle. She has come to get inspiration and information and tools for success in ministry. So we're so grateful to you, Carol, for coming. Tell me why you thought it was important to come to the Inner Circle workshop for singers and songwriters.
2: Well, it was important because I feel like you're never at a point where you can't learn something from someone else. And just to get involved with the other singers and just to maybe just communicate to them and hear the, all of the different ways gospel music can be ministered to the people, and just to have that fellowship and to listen to all the great music that was out there.
1: Did you learn anything specific that taught you a good lesson about business or ministry? Was there something that you came away with that motivated you or encouraged you in any way?
2: Yes. I'm not sure which session it was in, but there was a part that I think you spoke about where you can get your ideas for titles for songs. And just by watching television or reading in a magazine, of that nature, listening to your pastor, those type of areas we can get music from, titles.
1: Well, talk to me about what you're doing today. You happen to be a nurse. And
2: yes.
1: Tell us about your profession in nursing. What was it about being a nurse that encouraged you to be a part of that profession?
2: Well, wanted to be a nurse because back in 1973, we lived with my grandparents. So my grandfather got up one morning and we heard this loud thump and he had a heart attack. He died right there. I didn't know what to do. I was really young at that time and no one in the house knew what to do to revive him. So that was a, that really stuck with me, and I always wanted to be able to hop in there, get in there, and step in there and do something if someone was sick and, you know, needed some help. And the same situation with my grandmother. I couldn't help her. She was sick, and I couldn't do anything for her. I felt helpless. So those two incidents were really what pushed me to want to pursue a career in nursing.
1: And how long have you been practicing nursing?
2: About 15 years now. 15 years.
1: You know, some people look at ministry and their day job as two different functions or two different roles in their life.
2: Mm-hmm.
1: How do you view your life as a musician and your life as a nurse? Do you see ministry stopping on the stage or being a part of what happens on the stage and your day job as being something that happens, you know, in the doctor's office or at the hospital? Or do the lines, you know, are the lines blurred? Do you go, you know, does your heart or do the roles switch in any way? Or are they one and the same? Talk to me about how you view ministry. What is your definition of ministry?
2: I feel that they are one and the same because ministry does not stop once you leave the stage. You're surrounded by people every day in your work environment. So I look at that as a as a area where if someone's needing prayer, I can pray with them. If they're needing an encouraging word for that day, I can give them an encouraging word. And I see the same patient basically almost every day. So I can give them a word. At Christmas time, I can get my music out there, get the equipment out there and sing to them, sing Christmas songs. Plus, I can just sing gospel songs and they can hear the word that way. So I see them as the same. It's so much that you can do. And so many areas you can minister to people while you're working. It's just God opens that door for us. Sometimes you may feel like you're a little intimidated about reaching people, but I would pray and ask God to just open a door and give me a way to minister to someone. And I've seen him do it so many different times in nursing.
1: Can you give us an example of one of those times that maybe you prayed, you saw somebody that had a need, you prayed and you asked God to use you, and he did, and then you saw the hand of God moving because you responded to somebody's need. Can you think of one of those instances? Or maybe when you sang a song, you said you get the opportunity to sing at Christmas time, or maybe you meet somebody who has a down, you know, they're discouraged or they're despondent in their heart, and you give them an encouraging word. You know, sometimes it doesn't have to be a big miracle, but planting a seed, a kind word. Can you think of somebody whose life was touched as a result of something you said or did?
2: Yes, there was a gentleman who was on dialysis, and he told me that he had stopped going to church, and he used to go to church when he was younger, but he just didn't attend anymore. And he said, you know what, Carol, he said, no one has really done anything like that for us ever at the clinic. He said, I really enjoyed you coming in and singing and just singing those songs. And he said, I really, really enjoyed it. Thank you so much. And that really brightened my day, because I'm thinking, oh, you know, wow, I really got a chance to minister to someone. So you never really know what a person is going through until you actually get out there and start ministering to them, and they open up to you and tell you. So it's really amazing what God can do in those settings.
1: It is amazing what God can do. Yes, go ahead.
2: I'm sorry. I just have them held. I tell them I'm holding them captive for about 3 or 4 hours while they're dialyzing. So because their treatments run from 2 to 3, 4 hours per person. So
1: you are a nurse that works in with patients who are in dialysis.
2: Yes.
1: You know, I have had family members, my mother in particular, who recently passed away at age 91 and a half. And she was a heart patient. Mm-hmm. And in her latter, you know, months, spent, you know, a little more time under the care of doctors and nurses.
2: Mm-hmm.
1: And I think that the nurses are angels in white.
2: Mm-hmm.
1: They minister to the sick and those that are, you know, breathing, you know, in their last days.
2: Mm-hmm.
1: Sometimes their work is thankless. They are there around the clock. They not only care for those that are the patient, but they also take care of the patient's family.
2: Yes, they
1: and
2: do.
1: So on behalf of all those people who nurses take care of, I want to say thank you for all the work that they're doing to help those who are sick and those who are taking care of, you know, the healthcare providers, all of those, the caretakers. I want to say thank you on behalf of all of those people. And, you know, being a nurse, particularly for somebody like you who's been a nurse for, you know, going on 20 years,
2: mm-hmm.
1: it can be a very hard thing to be a nurse. Yes. What motivates you to keep on going? What makes you get up and go in there and do it one more day?
2: My patients actually do. And I think about them, how they need someone to come in and just to do their treatments, because without the treatments that they're getting, their life would, they wouldn't have the quality of life that they really need and want. So I think about my patients a lot, and I think, well, I need to get in there for them. I can't let them down.
1: You know, you wrote that song, the reference that inspired the song. As we're nearing the end of our interview, I want you to encourage our listeners with that scripture verse. Do you remember it?
2: Yes. The scripture is taken from Philippians 4:19, and it says, "And my God shall supply all your need according to his riches and glory by Christ Jesus."
1: And my God shall supply all your need. You know, just thinking about that today, he'll supply all of your needs, not according to your lack, or not according to your need, but according to his riches.
2: His riches, yes.
1: In heaven by Christ Jesus. So to our dear listener today, I want you to be reminded that heaven is not on a budget. Heaven is not broke. Heaven is not on a restriction. But God wants to open up the windows of heaven and shower down blessings upon you. And you will not have room enough to receive them all. And so the Lord wants to bless you today. God is not mad at you. You are not an irritation or an aggravation to him. But he loves you. God loves you, and he loves you just as much as he loves his son. And so I thank you, Carol Williams, for being our very special guest here today on Babby's House, and for reminding us that God will supply all of our needs according to his riches and glory by Christ Jesus, and for bringing that beautiful song that you have written, inspired by that passage called God Will Supply. Carol, can you tell us where we can get your music and how we can contact you?
2: Yes, my contact information is carolgsweetness@gmail.com. 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And I also have a Twitter account @SingCarolGreen. And also, you can contact me through Facebook, Carol Green Williams, Facebook.com.
1: Great. Well, thank you again for being my very special guest, Carol, and thank you for running with Babby Mason Radio. We are running with you. We're singing your praises. We're playing your music so that the whole world can hear about Jesus through your beautiful music. Thank you again for being our very special guest.
2: And thank you so much. Thank you.
1: And to you, dear listener, once again, thank you for joining Babby's House on the radio today. 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I want you to reach out to us today at babby@babby.com. 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Well, until we get together around this microphone, the Lord bless you, and I'll look forward to talking to you the next time. May the Lord God bless you real good. This is Babby Mason for Babby's House on the radio.

0: Hey everybody, this is Babby Mason and I have the awesome privilege of being here today with Micah Stampley. He is a phenomenal international worship artist and he has a brand new project called To the King Vertical Worship. And I want to just offer the microphone to have him to give you a word of encouragement today. Brother Micah Stampley, it's good to see you again.
1: It's good to be seen and not viewed.
0: Amen. I like that.
1: Yeah. You know, all of you guys who are listening out there, let me encourage you to just really, really, in every aspect of our lives, whatever we're pursuing, whatever our dreams and our goals are, you have to be in the center of God's will. And what better way to know His will is having a very solid and close relationship with the Father. He can give you instructions in your dreams. He'll give you dreams and you wake up and you start writing things down. Whatever you need to do, stay connected to the presence of God. And there you will find safety, clarity, creativity, and everything that you need.

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1: Hello, this is Babbie Mason, and I'd like to tell you the story behind the song, A World of Difference. One day, I decided I'd like to just take a little time for some retail therapy, and so I went to a nearby department store just to spend $19.99. You know, nothing serious, but $19.99 on a candle or some lavender soap. I had stepped inside the lobby of the store, and I got in my cart, when right behind me was an older lady, probably in her mid-80s, but I'll tell you, this lady had it going on. She was coiffed from head to toe. She had on a hat that was turned just so, and she had on a beautiful tweed suit with a scarf and matching shoes and a handbag. I couldn't help but take a moment to compliment this dear lady who was right behind me. I turned around and I said, "Excuse me, my friend, but let me just tell you how nice you look today. You are beautiful." Well, that dear lady took that compliment and she began to strut her stuff. She walked a few steps ahead of me like she was on a model's runway. She put her hands on her hips and she turned on her heels and walked back toward me, and I applauded her for her efforts. And I said, "Oh, girlfriend, you got it going on." I just encouraged her because she was just such a vibrant spirit. Well, we laughed and had a wonderful moment together as two strangers just meeting on a shopping excursion that day. And then she said something that just turned my heart into pure putty. She said this. She said, "You know, ma'am, just 6 months ago, my husband passed away," she said. And she said, "Now my house is quiet." And she said, "In the past 6 months, I have had no one to tell me how nice I looked." She told me that her husband would always compliment her on her appearance. And she said in the last 6 months, there had been no one there to tell her how beautiful she looked. She said my compliment was the first compliment she had had in 6 months. I knew right then that God was in that moment. And I just assured her that God was with her, that she was not alone, that God was present even in her home. And then I said this. I said, "Dear one, do you mind if I pray for you?" And I'll tell you, my friend, I have done that on occasion while I'm shopping or in the grocery store or at the gas station when I see someone in need and I see that their heart is really searching. I ask people, "Do you mind if I pray for you?" And not one single solitary time has anyone ever said no. Well, I prayed for that dear lady, and she was just so, her heart was so full of gratitude. I saw tears welling up in her eyes, and she reached out to me and gave me a hug, and I hugged her back like I was her long-lost friend. And this is what I want you to know, my friend, that you are the light of the world. You are the salt of the earth. You are like a city that sits upon a hill, and you're to let your light so shine before men that they may see your good works and glorify your Father in heaven. I want you to listen to this song called A World of Difference. And just remember, as you go out into the world, as you shine your light for Christ, you are making a world of difference.

That is such a powerful song. That's why I love to write songs that celebrate the truth of God's word. You know, whether you speak the truth or read the truth or sing the truth, the Bible says you shall know the truth and the truth shall make you free. Stay tuned for more great music that celebrates the truth of God's word right here on Babbie Mason Radio.

Jeremiah chapter 29, 11 through 13. For I know the thoughts I think toward you, says the Lord, thoughts of peace and not of evil, to give you a future and a hope. Then you will call upon me and go and pray to me, and I will listen to you. And you will seek me and find me when you search for me with all of your heart.